to the Bluegrass Band score sheet. And number 11 is your band number that you're looking for. They're coming to you all the way from Mount Savage, Maryland. They're going to do a little bit of the wheelhouse for you. I see they've got some talented young folks in their group as well. And what about that bass fiddle right there? That thing's chrome, isn't it? It's a tank. Yeah, yeah. Well, that's pretty cool. I think that's kind of indestructible, isn't it? Yeah. Well, that's pretty cool. Alrighty. I believe they're geared up and ready to go for you. Going to do a little bit of the wheelhouse. Put your hands together for Mountain River Ramblers.

0: did that old wheelhouse upright, didn't he? That's the Mountain River Ramblers from Mount Savage, Maryland, doing that good job for you. We're going to stay on the bluegrass band category for right now. And this band's coming to you from Ararat, Virginia. They got a little tune called Crying Holy picked out. And judges, they are number 3 on your bluegrass band score sheet. I think they might have stayed up all night picking. I don't know. Did y'all stay up all night picking? Not last night. Tonight? You want to stay up all night tonight picking?
1: Yeah.
0: All right, yeah. They go. Dance all night. Dance a little longer.
1: Usually there's like a little dance that happens over there after yeah. the Fiddler's Convention.
0: So yep.
1: You can mention that.
0: Yeah. All righty. I think they might be ready. From Ararat, Virginia, doing Crying Holy. This is band number 3. Paula Dellenbeck and Fox River.

0: Yes, sir. That's the Paula Dellenbach in Fox River doing Crying Holy. They come to you from Ararat, Virginia. Speaking of staying up all night, Mark tells me that there's going to be some dancing right over here after the show tonight. After the show tonight, there's going to be a whole lot of dancing going on. So y'all get your dancing shoes on and come on over and dance along with them. Alrighty, judges, we are going to skip over to the old time sheet now. And this is the band last night that we changed from old time, from bluegrass to old time. They're going to be number 25 on your old time band sheet. They're coming to you from 7 Mile Ford, Virginia. They're going to be doing Fly Around, My Pretty Little Miss. Here we go. We've got Walker's Creek Crawdads.
1: Are y'all ready?

Good job there by the Walker's Creek Crawdads. Fly around my pretty little miss. All righty, we've got a band coming to you from Corryton, Tennessee right now. Judges, this is staying on your old-time band sheet. This is number 15 on your old-time band sheet. They've got a little tune called Lonesome Road Blues picked out for you. To remind you that I believe they still have some T-shirts up at the T-shirt booth up there in the field, and I still got some concessions, and I see some of the vendors are still open over here, so go on over. They've got everything from coffee to instruments and books and clothes and 78 RPM records and CDs. They've got a whole bunch of stuff over there, so go on over and visit with the vendors a little bit. Hey. I think they might be ready to kick off some Lonesome Road Blues. All righty, here we have the Steamrollers. Give them a big hand.

0: righty there is the steamrollers for you. Woo-wee. Rolled on in there. All righty. I think you might know who this band is right here from Mount Airy, North Carolina. Woo! All right. We got the hecklers out in force tonight. Let me tell you a little bit about a festival they're coming up. The Nun Brothers Bluegrass Festival is coming up in Westfield, North Carolina on July the 23rd through the 25th. And you can look up it on Facebook and find out some more information about that. But judges, this is number 12 on your Bluegrass Band score sheet. And they're going to do a song for you called Doing My Time from Mount Airy, North Carolina. Here we have the Nun Brothers.
1: Thank you.

0: How about that? All righty. That's the Nunn Brothers from Mount Airy, North Carolina, doing my time. All righty. We had a gentleman come to bring to our attention that there were a couple of chairs, folding chairs, over there at the end of the dance board last night, and for them to sit down between dances. And somehow those chairs have gotten away from there. So if they might have been lost, you know, might know where they might have ended up. I think he would appreciate knowing where the chairs went. So, all righty, we got another bluegrass band coming up for you, judges. This is band number 4. They're coming to you from Dobson, North Carolina. They got a good old song picked out for you called "The Old Crossroads."
1: Hello, everybody.
0: Y'all put your hands together. I believe they're about ready. This is Promise Lane.
2: I'm moving my head here a little bit closer.

0: y'all.
1: Thank you.
2: Fine job there by Promise Lane from Dobson, North Carolina. Yeah, good job. We are here coming to you live from Veterans Memorial Park, the 54th annual Bluegrass and Old Time Fiddlers Convention. Now, I'm curious, any of you folks in the audience have been here the entire 54 years? Anybody been to every one of them? No? I think last year they told me that Richard Bowman had been to every one of them, but nobody else here has been to every... How many of you have been to the last maybe 25 of them? How many of you have been coming since the 2000s? Okay. All righty. So we've got... Yeah, we've been coming since the early 90s, I think. So we got a few... Since the early 80s, yeah. So maybe not everyone, but we got a good crowd here. And it's nice to see a good crowd here tonight. All righty, well, here we go with this band is number one on your old-time sheet, judges. They come to you from Floyd, Virginia. They've got a tune picked out called Turkey in the Straw. Here is Up Jump Trouble.

Up jump trouble. That's a mighty fine job there. Yeah. We've been back there talking basses, and that bass he's got, the neck comes out of it, and it's got a little hole in the side, and you can break it down, and that's makes them easier to transport. And then I was talking to Bill about he's got another one of these aluminum basses. But he said that his was originally painted up to look like a wood base. And it's got the original paint job on it, I think. So I'm having fun talking basses to all these folks backstage. Alrighty, judges, number three on your old-time band score sheet. They're coming to you from Westfield, North Carolina. They've picked out a tune called Pretty Little Girl. I believe they're ready. Here we go, the Pilot Mountain Bobcats. Y'all give it up. Woo!

0: That's the Pilot Mountain Bobcats playing Pretty Little Girl. Yeah, that's some good music right there. Okay, judges, we're going to flip back over to your bluegrass band score sheet. We have band number 17. They're coming to you from Wilkesboro, North Carolina. And we thought about trading and let me play bass on this song and them introducing, but I don't know. Might lose my job if we do that, so might not better try that. For those of you who are tuning in on the radio, we are 740 WPAQ AM. We're at the live from the 54th Annual Bluegrass and Old Time Fiddlers Convention here at Veterans Memorial Park in Mount Airy, North Carolina. This band we've got coming to you now, number 17, they are from Wilkesboro, North Carolina. They're going to sing a song for you called Helen. Oh, then we got to get our mics straight. Speaking of mics, have a big hand for Mark Brown and all the sound crew. Yeah, they're doing a wonderful job. That Rick. Yeah, go ahead, Mark.
1: I have to say this. I love my wife with all my heart. She saw me up here wearing these pants, and she got embarrassed. So she went all the way back home, and she got me a pair of shorts that I could replace these with. Can I have the shorts, please? I'm not going to put them on in front of y'all.
2: Thank you.
1: So here are the replacement shorts. So which would you rather see me model, these or these? You're supposed to say take it off. Never mind. Y'all ain't doing a gospel song, are you? Okay, good.
0: Oh, me. Wardrobe, we can't have any wardrobe malfunctions up here now. So we need to be careful about that. Alrighty. As I mentioned, judges, this is number 17 on your bluegrass band score sheet from Wilkesboro, North Carolina. This is the Autumn Ridge Band.

Hi, from Wilkesboro, North Carolina, that was the Autumn Ridge Band for you. Doing a great job there, bluegrass band. Alrighty, we're going to switch it up and get back over to the old time category. Remind you that WPAQ does have a new design for their t-shirts, and they might have some more over there at the tent, so go on over and check them out. Take one home with you. They wear awful good. Now, they were telling me this band coming up is number 13 on the old-time band sheet, judges. And they're coming to you from Floyd, Virginia. They're going to do a tune called Callahan. I haven't heard this song before, so I'm gonna be listening. Put this one on my radar. Y'all put your hands together. This is Jeff and the Sturgeon Generals.

That's Jeff and the Sturgeon Generals from Floyd, Virginia. That's a nice little tune called Callahan. First time I'd ever heard that. That's a great job, though. Alrighty, we've got a band coming to you from Galax, Virginia now. They're going to do the old Chilly Winds. No, they're going to do it just right. It's been done before. I'll tell you what, my husband Johnny over there produced a record for Mountain Roads Recordings back in the early, about 2012, I believe, and he took 29 bluegrass and old-time musicians and put them on the same songs, bluegrass players and old-time players, and it turned out great. And he sang this one, this Chilly Winds, and it got up to number 3 on the Bluegrass Unlimited bluegrass chart. So how about that for bluegrass and old-time working together? Yeah. That's a good song, Chilly Winds. All righty, I believe they're ready. They're coming to you from Galax, Virginia, number 4 on your score sheet. Judges, this is the Wildcats!

0: Yes, sir. That's a chili wings from the Wild.
1: Short and sweet. Hey, Tim Fry with you here. Sitting in now. Kelly Epperson taking a rest after a long day. Tell you what, we're going to send it up to Kudzu Hill. Take a quick break here from some of our sponsors, and we'll be right back with more of the 54th Annual Bluegrass and Old Time Fiddlers Convention live from Veterans Park here on WPAQ.
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4: All right, we'll take you back now to Veterans Park for the 54th Annual Mount Airy Old Time and Bluegrass Fiddlers Convention. And I think we got a band on stage right now.

0: Alrighty, there we go with the second fiddle string band. We do need some more bands under the tent, so if y'all wanting to play, come on up under the tent. And we've got Jenny Lowry needs to come up here and make a couple of announcements.
1: First of all, if anybody's found a set of keys down here, please take them to the sound booth. If you found any keys not around the stage, please take them to the office. But this is real important. Now listen, if you got a package delivered here, it's at the office. We don't know what's in it, but somebody delivered a package. So if you are looking for a package that was supposed to be delivered here, go to the office. This is not made up. This is serious. It's not DoorDash. It is not pizza, so don't go running up there. This is, like, kind of serious. I'm trying not to laugh. But anyways, if you got a package delivered, it is not Britches for Mark, neither. Somebody get a picture of that. Also, Rattle Trap, I was thinking about the Roan Mountain Hilltoppers. Anybody remember the Roan Mountain Hilltoppers? So, anyways, continue on. They're going to play some more music. But just remember, if you found any keys down here, deliver them to the sound booth here, please. Or if you can hear me out yonder, if you found keys and it's too far to walk up here, that's fine. Take them to the office. We'll get them one way or another to the people that are supposed to be finding them. If you got a package delivered, go to the office. Thank you.

0: Alrighty, thank you to the Second Fiddle String Band. And I wondered where my Amazon order went. Now I guess it's been delivered here.
1: All that cat litter.
0: If only they had, maybe they took pity on you and sent you some pants. Alrighty. We got a band coming to you from Asheville, North Carolina now. Judges, this is band number 22 on your old-time band sheet. And they're going to be doing a song called The Good Old Country Town Where I Was Born. I don't know what the origins are of that song, but it's got a pretty long title. Remind you, you are listening live on WPAQ 740 AM, and we appreciate you tuning in, and appreciate all you folks here in the audience. How about a big hoop and holler for the folks listening on the radio? Let them know you're here.
2: Yeah.
0: Howdy. Yes, sir. All righty. From Asheville, North Carolina, here we have the Seam Rippers.
3: One, two, three.

0: Hey, that was the Seam Rippers doing a mighty fine job. They come to you from Asheville, North Carolina. All righty,
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0: So I'll start calling them out so they might be tuning up and coming on down. We got the Slate Mountain Ramblers that haven't played, and the new Floyd County Ramblers have not played tonight. The Nagadee Creek Boys have not played tonight. The Walnut Creek Crawdads, Shackled by Lust. The Hills Villains, those old-time bands, have not played tonight. And let's see, on the bluegrass list, we have Locked and Loaded that have not played tonight. And New River Line. So any of those bands, we've got you registered and you played last night, so I need you to come on up and play again tonight. All righty. This band that we've got coming up for you right now from Mount Airy, North Carolina, is that right? All righty. I drew my line there. I was making sure I wrote it on, drew it on the wrong side, on the right side. They're going to do Breaking Up Christmas for you. Y'all put your hands together and make them welcome, if you would. This is the Indian Grove Ramblers.

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1: My hometown, Indian Grove. That's where I'm from, Indian Grove. When I want to be biggity, I say I'm from Shelton Town. I tell you what, we're still waiting for folks to get in line. They're going to let them do one more. Let's go ahead and listen to this next song, and then we'll take a break after this song, if that's okay. So, Kenneth, I think we got B&B produce we haven't heard from. But let's go ahead and hear another number from the Indian Grove Ramblers. And then we'll go ahead and take that break. But we still have several bands that have not played. And the gent's been calling those out. More old time that haven't played than the bluegrass, I think. But I know there's several that are very well. We've had some very good bands the entire weekend. Some really good bands. So we're just waiting for them to come up and play, get their second tune in, because you have to play both nights in order to win or to play. So we're just waiting on those. In the meantime, the Indian Grove Ramblers are going to do one more song, and when they finish, we'll take a little short break.
0: Who's going to shoot your pretty little foot? Send it out to Frank Bodie and give the dancers a chance for a slow dance waltz over there.

0: All right, Kenneth, we can hear from B&B Produce right now, and then we'll be back with more of the 54th Annual Bluegrass and Old Time Fiddlers Convention from Veterans Park here in Mount Airy.
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2: All right, they're going to take a little bit of a break over at Veterans Park for the judges to rest just a few minutes and get some more bands lined up. So in the meantime, we're going to go back once again to 1979, the 8th Annual Bluegrass and Old Time Fiddlers Convention. And once they get cranked up, we'll go live once again. So right now, here's the 8th Annual Bluegrass and Old Time Fiddlers Convention from June 1979.

0: Okay, thank you, folks. The Slaughter family. Now we go to old time band competition, judges. This is group number 10 from right here in Mount Airy. Group number 10. Ladies and gentlemen, give a big welcome, if you would, to the Smoky Valley Boys.
1: Okay, the world champions, Smoky Valley Boys. Coming up on stage now. I want to remind you this broadcast is being brought to you courtesy of Skyline Pontiac Olds Cadillac Toyota Incorporated of Mount Airy. If you enjoy it, go by and tell Gene Garland that you certainly did enjoy it. And look at a new Toyota. He'll make you a good deal.
2: 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Go ahead, kick her off, then.

0: Okay, the Spooky Valley Boys.
1: All right, thank you, fellas. Smoky Valley Boys. All right, judges, we'll stay with the old time band competition. Once again, this is group number three, judges. Number three in the old time band competition. Ladies and gentlemen, would you give a big welcome to the Pine Ridge Boys, Ernest Eagle.
0: Okay, back to back great bands. Benton Flippin and the Smoky Valley Boys, followed up by Ernest East and the Pine Ridge Boys. I guess two bands that are almost legendary in this area, really some of the finest. And it's all being brought to you courtesy of Skyline Motors, 52 Bypass in Mount Airy. Here's Ernest East. Well, they're getting ready. They're positioning a few microphones.
2: Hey, we're going to try one called Susan and a Gal.

0: Thank you.
1: Ernest East and the Pine Ridge Boys entertained us last night as well. Really appreciated them sitting playing for us last night.
2: Old-time band competition, group number 7. Group number 7 from the hills of Virginia. Ladies and gentlemen, let's welcome the Pine River Boys and Maybell.
1: Okay, another fine band for you. I want to ask you to come on out and join us here. Crowd's getting bigger, a steady stream coming in now, and we want you to join us. Have a good time here tonight. Final night of the Fiddler's Convention here at Veterans Park. Rain's past us now, and G.F. Collins is dancing for joy because somehow he got rid of all that rain. And it's going to be a real pleasant night out here. Nice, gentle breeze blowing and pleasant temperatures. So come on out and join us here. Have a good time. Come on by and say hello to me, Dave Sizer, sitting out here right at the edge of the bandstand. Bringing this to you for another 20 minutes or so, courtesy of Skyline Pontiac Olds Cadillac Toyota.

0: All right, we're going to take you back down to Veterans Park. I think they're getting ready to get fired back up. So here's Jen Ed Williams.
1: You are listening to WPAQ 740 AM. And we are winding things down here at the 54th Annual Bluegrass Fiddlers Convention, Bluegrass in Old Time. We have a bluegrass band coming up for you, judges. We have number 13, lucky number 13. They're coming to you from Galax, Virginia. How many of you folks are going to the big Galax Fiddlers Convention? Yeah, that's going to be in August. And we've got a list of the Fiddlers Conventions. We'll go over here in just a minute. Next, we've got this band coming up from Galax. They're going to do Cold Sheets of Rain. And judges, they are number 13 on your bluegrass band score sheet. Are y'all ready? All ready. Here we go. Y'all give it up for New River Line.
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0: Thank you.
1: All right, let's give it up for New River Line, coming to you from Galax, Virginia. Yeah, great job. Alrighty, well, we've got another band lined up, but before we get to them, I'm going to read off one more time. This will be the last call for bands. We've got the Slate Mountain Ramblers here ready to do the dance contest. They're backstage, but we're going to need the rest of the bands if you want to play. So in the Bluegrass, the ones that played last night but not tonight, Locked and Load, Locked and Loaded. They have not played tonight. So if they're in the park, and if you want to play, you need to come on down and let somebody know so we can get you on before the dancers. All right, Slate Mountain Ramblers, we've got backstage ready for that. The new Floyd County Ramblers. We need, if you want to play, need to be making your way on down because we're winding it up. This is last call. The Walnut Creek Crawdads, Shackled by Lust, and the Hills Villains. So those bands have not played tonight, and this is what I'm told is going to be the last call. So we'll get you all lined up, and the Slate Mountain Ramblers are going to come out in a little bit and do theirs and then do the dance. All righty, judges, on your score sheet, the old-time band number 24, they are coming to you all the way from Philadelphia, Pennsylvania. Yeah, they're going to do Fortune. All righty, are you ready? Put your hands together for the Maggotty Creek Boys. Yeah.

0: Alrighty, that's the Maggoty Creek Boys doing a mighty fine job on Fortune. Alrighty, well, we've got the Slate Mountain Ramblers are making their way to the stage. They're going to do their contest tune, and then they're going to stay up here and play for the dancers. So we've got the dancing is going to be following immediately after Slate Mountain Ramblers here. So dancers, be making your way. Dancers, make your way on down. We've had last call for the bands. So we're getting ready to start on dance here in just a few minutes. Alrighty. You'd think a musician could keep time. Alrighty. Well, while we're waiting for the Hills Villains to get situated there, we're gonna get Mount Airy's own Slate Mountain Ramblers. What song y'all doing tonight? What tune y'all doing?
1: Staggerly.
0: Don't Marcia look nice here?
1: I've been to a wedding.
0: I know, she's been to a wedding. Don't she look nice? You didn't get married again, did you?
1: No.
0: What? Oh, okay. All right.
1: What? Okay. I signed in ink that time.
0: Yeah, she got it right the first time. Signed in ink, she said. All right. Y'all make them welcome. The Slate Mountain Ramblers.

All right, that's the Slate Mountain Ramblers for you. Another big hand for them. Yeah. They're going to be playing for the dancers here in just a bit. And we've got a couple of bands backstage, but we need you to come up on stage. All right, I remind you, you are listening to WPAQ 740 AM. We are coming to you live from the 54th Annual Bluegrass and Old Time Fiddlers Convention. We've been talking a lot about the JAM program. Now, how many of you folks are familiar with the JAM program, Junior Appalachian Musicians? Yeah. That is a great organization, and I was reading up a little bit on it. I've known about the organization for a long time, but I was reading up hoping that I can remember some of the pertinent facts. And I believe it was about the year 2000 when Helen White decided to start the JAM program. And she implemented the JAM program, Junior Appalachian Musicians, to give the youth in our area an opportunity to learn bluegrass and old-time music from the masters who are this area is so rich in. And she started the first chapter, I think, in the year 2000. And the JAM Kids, I think it's jamkids.org, if you want to look it up, or just Google Junior Appalachian Musicians. It's a fascinating history. And from Helen's dream, she started this organization, and now they have a lot of different chapters, and they're all over the state, and I believe some other states as well. And they do a great, great job. And so Junior Appalachian Musicians, if you have a chance to support them, or just they are making the youth of our area, teaching them the traditional music, and they're doing just such a wonderful job. All righty. Souvenir t-shirts are priced to move. All righty. I'm not sure what that means, but I'm sure they'll go get them. They're cheap. So going up to the tent, it's right across from the concession stand, that white tent out in the field, and get your Fiddler's Convention t-shirt. They are ready to move. All right, Old Time John Henry, is that what y'all are doing? Okay, judges, this is number 29 on your Old Time band sheet from Hillsville, Virginia. The Hills Villains!

0: Thank you, guys.
1: Hills Villains, Aaron Marshall on the fiddle there.
2: All right, the Hills Villains, they doing a great job there. All right. Well, we're getting another band lined up for you from Floyd, Virginia. T-shirts are ready to move, y'all, so go on up and get your T-shirt. Get your T-shirt now. And if you want to see what Fiddler's Conventions are coming up, June 19th and 20th, Abingdon, Virginia. Also, Maury River in Buena Vista, Virginia. 26th and 27th, that's the Grayson County Fiddler's Convention at Hill Creek. 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July 17th through the 18th, that's Allegheny County. That's Sparta, North Carolina. July 24th and 25th, that's Ashe County in Jefferson, North Carolina. July 29th through August 1st, Appalachian String Band in Clifftop, West Virginia. Thanks, Dale Morris, for posting that on his Facebook page so we'll all know where to go. All righty. We got the new Floyd County Ramblers here for you. This is number 18, judges. They're going to be doing the Natural Bridge Blues. Easy for you to say, Andrew. Not so much for me. All righty, y'all put your hands together. The new Floyd County Ramblers.

0: County, the new Floyd County Ramblers there, doing Natural Bridge Blues. Alrighty, I think it's time for the dance contest to begin, so if we can have our dancers come on up. And we've had the last call for the bands, and that's all she wrote for that. And so we've had the dancers come on up. Uh-oh. Is that how you rip those shorts, Mark? Trying to rip the other side so they would match. Okay. All righty. All right, dancers, if y'all want to be making your way on up, and we'll get you signed in. And the Slate Mountain Ramblers are going to play for you. They're going to do a good job. They're going to...
1: I'll tell you what, while we're getting that set up, Kenneth, why don't we take a break, hear from some of our sponsors, and we'll be back with more from the 54th Annual Bluegrass Snowtime Fiddlers Convention live from Veterans Park.
0: We've got the Nunn Brothers.
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4: All right, we're going to take you live once again to Veterans Park. I think they're in the dance competition right now, and it'll soon be winding down. So here they are.
0: Ready to go here. Judges, this is going to be number 7 on your score sheet from Independence, Virginia. This is Stomper White.

righty. Stomper White from Independence, Virginia. Okay, next on deck, judges, we have number 2 on your score sheet. Coming to you from Asheville, North Carolina, we have Forrest Doyle.

All righty, that's Forrest Doyle. Okay, next up, from Weaverville, North Carolina, we have Ruth Alpert.

right, that was Ruth Alpert, number 21. Alrighty, judges, next coming up, we have number 22. This is going to be a write-in. He thought he was registered, but can't find his name on here, so we'll write him in. Nathan, N-A-T-H-A-N, Vargo, V-A-R-G-O. He's also from Weaverville, North Carolina, and he will be number 22 on your write-in on your sheet. Alrighty, take it away, Nathan.

right, let's hear it for Nathan Vargo. All righty. Next up, judges, this will be another write-in from Marshall, North Carolina. This will be number 23. The name Kelsey, K-E-L-S-E-Y, Sutton, S-U-T-T-O-N, from Marshall, North Carolina, number 23.

0: righty. That's a good job there, Kelsey Sutton. All righty. Next we have coming up. All right, now this is going to be right in also. Number 24.
1: No.
0: Melinda. Nun. Love. From Siloam, North Carolina. I think she's a little bit bashful. What do y'all think? Let's give her a big hand and get her going here. All right, take it away, Melinda.

0: That's a good job, Melinda. All right, now, judges, we have another write-in.
1: This is my other aunt.
0: From Mount Airy. All righty, having a family reunion here, aren't you, Levi? Yeah. All right, this is another write-in. Number 25, Tammy Nunn. All righty. From Mount Airy.

right. 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All righty. All righty. Now, from Asheville, North Carolina, we have another write-in. Judges, this will be number 26. Leanne Smith, L-E-A-N-N-E, Smith. All right. All right. Take it away, Leanne.

right. 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All righty. Judges, this will be another write-in from Radford, Virginia, number 27. This is Gina Dilge. Yep.

Good job, Gina. All right, next we have a write-in, number 28. This is Maggie Holder. She's coming to you from Franklin County, Virginia. Judges, are you ready? All righty, Maggie Holder.

All right. That was Maggie Holder. Okay, judges, this will be number 29, another write-in. Alice Kexel, K-E-X-E-L, from Asheville, North Carolina.

right. That's Alice Kexel. Good job there from Asheville, North Carolina. All righty. Here we have from Woolwine, Virginia. Judges, this is number 14. Number 14 on your sheet. This is Jimmy Handy.

Right. That was Jimmy Handy from Woolwine. Okay, we got another write-in. This will be number 30. And this is Dan Wally. D-A-N Wally. W-A-L-L-Y. And he's from Waynesville, North Carolina. Take it away, Dan.

0: Dan Wally, number 30. All righty. Coming up next, this will be number one on your adult dance sheet, judges. From Floyd, Virginia, here we have Margo McSweeney.
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righty, Margot McSweeney from Floyd, Virginia. Coming up next, judges, this will be number 11 on your scorecard. From Asheville, North Carolina, y'all make him welcome if you would. This is Phil Jameson. Oh.

All righty. Sorry about that. Okay. So next up, yeah, come on out. Okay. We've got from Bloomington, Indiana. And judges, this is going to be number 31. This is going to be a write-in as well. Jane Henderson. Is that right? Okay. Jane Henderson from Bloomington, Indiana.

All right, Jane Henderson. Okay, judges, this will be number 32. This will be also be a write-in. And from King, North Carolina, this is Jessie McGee. Yeah.

0: righty. Number 33, we've got another write-in, Brenda Jones.
1: Come on, Brenda. Show them what you got.
2: All right, a little bit of discussion on stage there. We're going to get back to it.
0: Okay. Now, I did not write her name down. I was doing two things at one time and not doing either one of them very well, apparently. 33. Number 33, and this is Brenda Jones. Is that right? From Stewart.
1: Yeah, we know her.

Okay, that's Brenda Jones from Stewart. Okay, we have another write-in. She wasn't here to dance with the youth this morning, so she's going to dance for you right now from Mount Airy. All righty. I think she's got a fan club here, too. Y'all make her welcome. This is number 34.

All righty, now, judges number six on your score card from Radford, Virginia. Y'all make her welcome if you would. This is Addie Levy. Woo!

right, Addie Levy. All right, judges, we've got another write-in. This will be number 35 from Ferrum, Virginia. Cherie, C-H-E-R-I-E, Compton. All right, she's going to be number 35 write-in. All right.

0: Yeah, Sheree Compton. All righty. We have another write-in. All right. He's got his own fan club, too, I see. Yeah, I bet he. From Mount Airy, North Carolina. This would be number 36, judges. He's got a write-in. Levi Head.
1: And this was the nephew.
0: That's right. This is the nephew. Both, his aunts danced earlier.

0: Howdy, that's Levi Head. All right, we've got another write-in, judges, from Mount Airy.
1: I thought you was a mandolin player instead of a dancer.
0: This will be number 37. This is Elijah Smith.

right, Elijah Smith from Mount Airy. Okay, judges, this will be number 18 on your score sheet. Also from Mount Airy, North Carolina. This is Travis Watts.

All righty, that was Travis Watts for you. Okay, next we'll have another write-in. This will be number 38, judges, from Galax, Virginia. Her name is Doris.

right. Good job there, Doris. Okay, judges, we have another write-in. This is number 39. Coming to you all the way from Oakland, California. Yeah. This is Evie, E-V-I-E, Laden, L-A-D-I-N, number 39. All righty. Take it away, Evie.

Hey, that's Evie Layden. Okay. Alrighty, coming up, judges, we have lucky number 13. Lucky number 13. From Big Stomp Mountain, North Carolina, Aaron Radcliffe.

Way to go, Aaron. Okay. Judges, we have another write-in. This will be number 40 from Asheville, North Carolina. His name is Clark Williams.

Good job there, Clark Williams. Okay, next up, judges, we have on your score sheet number 3, coming to you from Stokesdale, North Carolina. Y'all give it up for Mason Winfrey.

Good job, Mason. Okay, judges, number 41, this will be another write-in. Sam Bartlett is coming to you all the way from Bloomington, Indiana. Sam Bartlett.

Alrighty, way to go, Sam. Okay. Judges, this will be another write-in. Number 42 from Floyd County, Virginia. Dusty Witzman. That's W-I-T-S-M-A-N. Dusty Witzman. Alrighty, here you go, Dusty.

All righty, Dusty. Okay, judges, we have another write-in. All right, from Floyd County, Virginia. Number 43, and this will be Andrew Small.

All right, Andrew. All right, Gabe, we have another write-in from Patrick County, Virginia. Judges, this is going to be number 44. Andy Smith.

Okay, judges. We have another write-in. This is from Wilkesboro, North Carolina, number 45. This will be Billy Ray Summerlin.

0: All righty, Billy Ray Summerlin. That was number 45. All right, I don't see any more dancers. Don't see any more dancers under the tent, so I guess that's it.
1: All right, let's see.
0: All righty, Slate Mountain Ramblers are going to do one more tune for you. Yeah, give it up for them. They've been working hard for you tonight.

0: And good times had by all. We had people on stage dancing, very in nice. The grass dancing, on the dance boards.
1: Slate Mountain Ramblers, what do y'all think?
2: Yeah.
1: Have you had a good time here tonight? And how many of you were here for the whole weekend? All right. All right. All righty. Let me see what's going on. I'll be right back with you.
0: All right. I'll tell you what. I think that's what you call a frolic. We had people all over the place dancing, so had a good time. Everybody's having a good time here at the 54th Annual Bluegrass and Old Time Fiddlers Convention from Veterans Memorial Park. They are getting the scores together. We'll have the be announcing the winners soon. Right now, let's hear from some of our sponsors. And, Kenneth, you just keep us up in queue. And if I don't think we'll have any more music on stage, we'll have the winners shortly. You might want to play us a CD or something until we get the winners. But anyway, it's been a good time tonight. Still got a ways to go to get the winners announced. Everybody get their trophies and prizes, and then we'll pack it up for another year. Right now, let's hear from some of our sponsors.
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5: All right, I think they're getting ready to do the winners at the Fiddlers Convention, so we're going to take you live once again to Veterans Park, and here's Jeanette Williams.
1: From Chapel Hill, North Carolina. Andrew Small. Nora Jane Overton. Ashley Watkins. And Evie Layden. If I could have you all come up on stage. Alrighty, and this is going to be the adult folk song winners. Okay, so here we have four. So I think we're missing Emmalyn Bishop. I think we're missing Emmalyn. So if Emmalyn is within earshot, come on down. We're going to go ahead and get started. Okay. All righty. Fifth place adult folk song goes to Evie Layden. All right. Yep, so everybody will get over there and have your picture made. Okay. Alrighty. Fourth place adult folk song from Nashville, Tennessee, Nora Jane Overton. Alrighty. That brings us up to third place from Chapel Hill, North Carolina, Emmalyn Bishop. Yeah, we'll clap for Emmalyn. And even though Emmeline's not up here, we will clap. All right. Okay, that leaves two. And number two, from Floyd, Virginia, Andrew Small. All righty, so that leaves number one, Ashley Watkins from Floyd, Virginia. All righty. Now, while he's getting a good picture, I'm going to move on to the next category. These are the individual categories. Old-time fiddle is what we're going to do first. And we're going to need the following people. Andrew Small, don't go anywhere. Stay on stage. All right. You'll be joined by Joe Overton. All righty. Amy Alvey. Raceland Brabson. And Richard Bowman. All righty, so that's old time fiddle. Alrighty, so we've got two. We've got Andrew and we've got Joe. So we're going to need Raceland Brabson and Richard Bowman and Amy Alvey here for Old Time Fiddle. Okay, Richard's coming. All right. So I think maybe everybody but Amy Alvey. Probably on the hill. Okay. All righty. Okay, your old-time fiddle winners for the 54th Annual Bluegrass and Old-Time Fiddlers Convention here in Mount Airy, North Carolina. Number 5, Raceland Brabson. Number 4, Joe Overton. Nora Jane's going to pick up his. All right. Number 3, Andrew Small. Number 2 will be Richard Bowman. And number 1, old-time fiddle, Amy Alvey. All right, so come on over and get your picture made, and then we're going to move right along to bluegrass fiddle. How about that? All righty, in no particular order, we need the following folks to come up. Sarah Larson, Cody Bauer, Carson Glass, Charlie Talbert, and Hollis Oaks. All right, those are your bluegrass fiddlers. We're waiting on them to come up here. Carson Glass, Charlie Talbert, Hollis Oaks, Sarah Larson, and Cody Bauer. Bluegrass fiddle. All right, we're getting them all, getting some good pictures of folks. Alrighty, so our bluegrass fiddle players, we're going to go ahead and start with that. How many do we have? We have three out of the five here. Okay, so we need Cody Bauer, Sarah Larson, Hollis Oaks, Charlie Talbert, and Carson Glass. And you're standing in for Hollis. Okay. All right, we'll go ahead and get started in bluegrass fiddle. Number 5 is Carson Glass. Alrighty. Number 4, bluegrass fiddle, goes to Cody Bauer. Number 3, bluegrass fiddle, Charlie Talbert. Number 2, bluegrass fiddle, goes to Sarah Larson. That leaves number 1, Hollis Oaks. All right, so that's your bluegrass fiddle winners for this year. Okay, let's move along to guitar. Can we have the following folks come up? Addie Levy. Truett Wagner. Chad Harrison. Cody McGrady. And Brennan Ernst. This will be your guitar winners. All righty, we got Truett. Okay. And we got a Chad Harrison stand-in, and we've got Addie. All righty. Got Brennan. Okay, we're ready to go. All righty. Guitar. Number 5, Cody McGrady. Congratulations, Cody. Number 4, Truett Wagner. Way to go, Truett. Number 3, Addie Levy. Number 2 is Chad Harrison. That leaves number 1 guitar, Brennan Ernst. Okay. While they're doing their pictures, we'll move on to mandolin competition. Had a lot of good competition here this weekend. We're going to need the following people to come up on stage. George Boggs. Daniel Ullum. Alex Meredith. Chase Johnner. And Elijah Smith. All righty. Hey, there's... There we got 1, 2, 3. All righty, yep, we're doing it. Okay. All righty, for the mandolin competition, number 5 goes to George Boggs. Number 4 in mandolin goes to Alex Meredith. Number 3 goes to Daniel Ullum. Second place mandolin goes to Elijah Smith. And that leaves first place with Chase Johnner. Everybody line up and get your picture made. All right, we're going to move on to old-time banjo now. All righty. We're going to need to see Ashley Watkins, Mark Rast, Trish Four, Jared Boyd, and Marcia Todd. All righty. That's your 5 old-time banjo, top 5. Marcia Todd, Trish Four, Jared Boyd, Mark Rast, and Ashley Watkins. There's Ashley. All righty, there's two. How many of y'all are going to stay up all night jamming? Anybody? Okay. You're going home? I feel you. I might do the same. All righty. Okay, so we're going to need Trish Four and Marcia Todd. Okay, all righty. All righty. Let's go ahead and get started with the old-time banjo. 5th place goes to Mark Rast. Yeah, congratulations, Mark. 4th place, old-time banjo, Ashley Watkins. 3rd place, old-time banjo, goes to Marcia Todd. 2nd place old-time banjo will be Trish Four. That leaves your number 1 old-time banjo going to Jared Boyd. Alrighty. We're moving on to the bass fiddle category now. So if we could have the following 5 people. Levi Head. Stacy Boyd, Tim Green, Austin Janney, I think I'm saying that right, J-A-N-E-Y, and John Fogelman. So that's the bass fiddle competition. Well, there There we got Levi. I don't know Levi. He might not go home tonight. Now he's gonna get something in the bass. I think that dance wore him out. How about a big hand for all the folks who had a hand in putting this thing on? I know this is just a small part of it, standing up here and giving all these awards out, but there's a lot of people that have worked really, really hard all through the year to put this on for you, and they deserve a big round of applause, and we thank them so much. All righty. So here comes Stacy. All right. Alrighty, we got 5 out of 5. Here we go with the big bass fiddle category. Number 5 goes to Tim Green. By his shirt, looks like he's a North Carolina native. Number 4 goes to Stacy Boyd. Number 3, John Fogelman. Woo-hoo. All right, second place bass goes to Levi Head. That leaves Austin Janney, first place bass. Alrighty. Dobro competition is next. The Dobro winners. Let's have the following folks come up. James Murdoch. Keith Aiken. Jonathan McCone. N.R. Taylor and Charlie Millern. All righty. We're going to do the Dobro competition now. I'll call them out for you one more time. N.R. Taylor. All righty, there's NR. We got need Charlie Millern. We got Charlie. Okay, we got 1, 2, 3, 4. We got 5. Okay, here we go. Dobro, starting at number 5, James Murdoch. All right, congratulations, James. Number 4 goes to Charlie Millern. Third place, Dobro, Keith Aiken. Second place, Dobro, NR Taylor. And that leaves first place, Jonathan McCone. Yeah. That's your Dobro competition for this year. Let's move on to Dulcimer. And if we could have the following folks. John Renwick. Eva Castevens. Tim Thornton. Lyle Richards. And Danny Castevens. That's your Dulcimer winners for tonight. Like some pretty good competition in all the categories. All right, we got some Dulcimer players coming on up. All right, we need Eva Castevens, Tim Thornton, Danny Castevens, John Renwick, and Lyle Richards. So we got 2. Hey, should I do them after the bands? Okay, so we got some more Dulcimers coming up. All right. So it looks like we're missing Danny and Eva. Danny and Eva. Okay. All righty. So we'll go on with the Dulcimer category. Number 5 goes to Lyle Richards. Congratulations, Lyle. Alrighty. Fourth place Dulcimer goes to John Renwick. Number 4. Third place goes to Tim Thornton. All right. Second place Dulcimer, Eva Castevens. First place Dulcimer goes to Danny Castevens. They're not here with us. Maybe they went home, so. Alrighty. Okay.
0: All right. A lot of this you're going to see. They're taking pictures of all these winners. You're going to be able to find that on bluegrasstoday.com. I don't know about tomorrow, but probably next week you'll be seeing, you can check out bluegrasstoday.com and a lot of these winners. There's going to be a lot of photos from the, Fiddler's Convention this weekend. They have a photographer here, and, so you're going to be able to check that out, bluegrasstoday.com, and see the list of winners. You'll see a lot of photographs, probably see somebody you know in there. So, be sure and check that out. We've still got a few awards to give out. And so they're getting those together. I know we've got the, with the bands, I know we've still got the bands. I'm just trying to think if we've got anything, maybe the adult dance. But in any event, we're getting close. We're in the short rows now, as they say. And it's been a wonderful time. The weather has been great. A lot of times we're out here in mud and things like that and fighting storms, but it's been a great weekend weather-wise and music-wise. A very large crowd here at Veterans Memorial Park in Mount Airy. 54th Annual Bluegrass and Old Time Fiddlers Convention.
1: Okay, I hope a big wind doesn't come along and blow all these papers out, because we're going to be in trouble if they do. All right. Okay, let's go on to Otter Harp. How about Otter Harp? Our top five. In Otter Harp. Okay, I'm going to need Vicky Boyd. Ronnie Burrs.
2: How y'all doing?
1: Good. You too. Mason Winfrey. Lou Furtado. And Jimmy Handy. These are our Otter Harp winners, our top five Otter Harp. All right, we've got Lou. We got Mason. We need Jimmy Handy, Ronnie Burrows, and Vicky Boyd. All right, let's everybody but Vicky. Is Vicky's coming? Okay. All right. Okay, Otter Harp, your top five. Fifth place goes to Lou Furtado. Yeah, Lou. Fourth place, Otter Harp, Jimmy Handy. Third place, Otter Harp, goes to Vicky Boyd. Second place, Otter Harp, Mason Winfrey. That leaves Ronnie Burrows for first place Otter Harp. Okay, that brings us down to Bluegrass Banjo. Yeah. Can we have Malachi Bowman? Jacob Johnson? Glenn Pascal? Travis Watts, and Billy Ray Summerlin. Sounds like we got some fan favorites there. All righty. All righty, Billy Ray Summerlin, Glenn Pascal, Jacob Johnson, Malachi Bowman, and Travis Watts. Come on up. All right. Bluegrass Banjo. Fifth place goes to Glenn Pascal. Congratulations there, Glenn. Fourth place, Bluegrass Banjo, goes to Billy Ray Summerlin. Up to number three, Malachi Bowman. Yeah. All righty. Drum roll, please. Bluegrass Banjo, number two, Jacob Johnson. That leaves Travis Watts at your number one spot on Bluegrass Banjo. Alrighty, so that is all of the individuals checked off. How about we do dance next? Okay. Alrighty. We're going to need Kelsey Sutton, Evie Layden, Nathan Vargo, Forrest Doyle, and Maggie Holder. All righty, so we've got Evie. Okay, we've got Evie, and we've got 4 out of 5. Okay, he's coming. All righty. Don't forget, I think they're going to have some dancing over here. I think it's going to be dancing as long as you want to tonight. I don't know. All righty. Are we ready? Okay. There, look, a united front. I just love it. I know. We all love you. We all love everybody. We all love y'all. Okay, adult dance. Number 5 goes to Forrest Doyle from Asheville, North Carolina. 4th place dance for all the way from Oakland, California, Evie Layden. All right. 3rd place dance goes to Kelsey Sutton from Marshall, North Carolina. That leaves 1 and 2. All righty. 2nd place dance goes to Maggie Holder. That leaves Nathan Vargo in the number 1 spot for adult dance from Weaverville, North Carolina. Okay, they've already given out the youth folk song places, so we'll skip over that. And we will move on to the bands. After we do the bands, we've got 2 special awards, 2 trophies to give out. But we're going to do the bands now. And since that's the top on my sheet, we'll start with the bluegrass bands. How about that? Okay, the top 5 bluegrass bands in no particular order. Autumn Ridge Band, Gaining Ground, New River Line, Mash Grass, and the Wilkes Record Players. All righty. I know them too. Yep. Alrighty, so we're going to call them out again. Make sure we get at least a representative from each band. Wilkes Record Players, New River Line, Mash Grass, Gaining Ground, and Autumn Ridge Band. Those of you who are still listening, you are listening to 740 AM WPAQ in Mount Airy, North Carolina. We are live giving out the prizes, the winners, for the 54th Annual Bluegrass and Old-Time Fiddlers Convention here in Veterans Memorial Park. All right. We're getting our instructions from our photographer here. Going to get everybody's picture taken. Okay. Let's go ahead and get started. 5th place bluegrass band is Gaining Ground. Fourth place bluegrass band goes to the Wilkes Record Players. All righty, that brings us up to number 3, bluegrass band. 3rd place bluegrass band goes to Autumn Ridge Band. All righty. So we. And then there were 2. I think we're getting our pictures done over here. Okay. Second place, Bluegrass Band, New River Line. That leaves your number one Bluegrass Band, Mashgrass. Alrighty. We're going to do the adult categories, and then we'll go back and catch the youth, okay? I don't know if they have any T-shirts left up there or not. But they were pricing them to move. All right, we're going to try to let them get the stage cleared off. Then we're going to start on the old-time bands. Here we go with old-time bands in no particular order. Up Jump Trouble. The Wildcats. Slate Mountain Ramblers. The Steamrollers. And the new Floyd County Ramblers. Yeah. All right, we got our first place Bluegrass Band's getting their picture made. Alrighty. Alrighty. So here we go with our old-time bands. Up Jump Trouble. The Wildcats. Slate Mountain Ramblers. The New Floyd County Ramblers. And the Steamrollers. Old time bands. Let's see. We've got the Wildcats. We've got Up Jump Trouble. We've got Slate Mountain Ramblers. Steamrollers. The Wildcats. Okay. New Floyd County Ramblers. Okay. All right. I think we're going to head on with the old time bands. Fifth place, old time band, the Steamrollers. All right. Yeah. Good job. Okay. Senator, get your picture made. Yep. Get your money and get your picture made. How about that? In that order. All right. Fourth place, old time band goes to Up Jump Trouble. All righty. That brings us to third place. Old time band, the new Floyd County Ramblers. Then there were two. Alrighty. Second place, old time band goes to the Wildcats. That leaves your Slate Mountain Ramblers. First place, old time band. All righty, while he's getting the picture made, we'll talk about the youth bands. We'll have the youth come up.
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1: 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So support them all you can, Junior Appalachian musicians. They're putting out some great talent, bringing up some great talent. All righty, let's do our old-time band youth. We have Shooting Creek Critters and Misha. And Sycamore Grove, if y'all want to come on up and get your prizes. And then after that, we're going to do two trophies, so y'all don't go anywhere. here. We got the Wildcats in the photo booth now. All righty. Then we'll get a picture of the Slate Mountain Ramblers. Okay. Our old-time band, Youth. These are some mighty fine youth pickers and singers here. Second place, old-time band for the Youth is Sycamore Grove. Second place. Yeah, second. Alrighty, that leaves your first place old-time youth band, Shooting Creek Critters and Misha. Okay, now we have the Bluegrass Band for the Youth. Can we have Four Walls Bluegrass Band come up? Are they still here? Four Walls Bluegrass Band. Okay, and all righty. So for our Bluegrass Band in the youth category, first place goes to Four Walls Bluegrass Band. Yeah, let's give them a big hand. Okay, we have, I think that's all of the money places. We've got two trophies that we're going to hand out now, and these go to youth. Okay. We've got a Most Promising Trophy, and we have a Most Promising Talent, okay? Okay, don't go anywhere, guys. Don't go anywhere. The recipient for the Most Promising Band goes to Four Walls Bluegrass Band. And that leaves one more trophy to give away. The Most Promising Talent goes to Miles Kexel. Let's hear it for Miles. All righty. Here he comes. All righty, big hand for Miles. Miles Kexel, Most Promising Talent. Yes. All righty, folks, I think that wraps up your 54th annual Bluegrass and Old Time Fiddlers Convention at Mount Airy, North Carolina, here at Veterans Memorial Park. Y'all come and be with us next year. God bless you and safe home, okay?
0: All right, thank you, Jeanette. And that is going to wrap up the broadcast. Once again, Bluegrass Today has a photographer here, so you can check out, in case you missed it, we thank you for listening to WPAQ. We hope that you listen to it all weekend, but if you, in case you missed any of the picture, being out here in person, rather, and you want to see some pictures, there's a lot of them going to be posted in the next few days on bluegrasstoday.com. Thanks to Mark and Brown and Rick Caudle and all the folks for the sound, everybody that puts this together. It's a lot of work. And we've had another great year. And thanks to Kelly Epperson for still wanting WPAQ to be part of the bluegrass scene here and old-time scene here in Surrey County. The judges, everybody that makes this work, there's a lot of work gone into it for the 54th Annual Bluegrass and Old-Time Fiddlers Convention. That's going to wrap it up from Veterans Park for the broadcast. I'm Tim Fry. It's been good to be with you. Good Lord willing, the creeks don't rise. I'll see you next week with a smile on my face and a very large cup of coffee in my hand. Kenneth, back to you, buddy.

Hey everybody, this is Michael Reno Harrell. Just want to thank you folks for listening to a real piece of American history right here, WPAQ Radio.

sit at the table, her family's heads bowed low. My thoughts return to childhood and the finest man I know. He doesn't speak good English, he's just a simple man. But when he's talking to the Lord, even a little child can understand. I was young and reckless, but the thought still comes to me. When I told my dad, I felt I was old enough to leave. He sat there at the table, and a look came on his face. And he never spoke another word till he said the table grace. He said, "Our gracious Heavenly Father, we're all gathered here today to give thee thanks for blessings. So humble, we pray. My oldest son is leaving. I'm sure he knows what's best. But just in case, would you stand by and help him stand the test? Lord, he's often neglectful about church on Sunday morning. And if he gets with the wrong crowd, would you let him hold your arm? And if he flies too high, would you clip his wings? But don't let him fall too hard. I'm sure, Lord, you can handle things. I've tried my best from day to day to teach him right from wrong. And he's grown to be a fine young man. And he's always blessed her home. We pray thee, Lord, for guidance that he won't build upon the sand. But we won't worry half as much if we know he's in your hands. And oh yes, Lord, it won't be long till I'll be coming home. Don't make me wait too long. We pray thee, Lord, for guidance. Please cleanse us from our sins so we can all be together in heaven. In Jesus' name, amen." The table was silent as tears ran down my face. And from that day on, I based my life on Father's table grace.

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0: Here's a song that we got in an album. Some of the folks had sang a couple of folk songs, so here's about the oldest one we know. And first time we tried out for Bill Monroe, here's a song he heard me sing. Of course, I'm not in good shape today as I was then. I really put out a little hoarse today, but we'll try the first song we sung backstage of the Grand Ole Opry when Bill Monroe heard me sing a solo, one called Poor Ellen Smith.
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1: And good morning once again, WPAQ here in Mount Airy, North Carolina, on this 7th day of June. We have 62 degrees outside, another warm day on the way, very warm day on the way, with westerly winds 5 miles an hour, 91 or 92 expected today. That's a little bit warmer than tomorrow. 67 tonight and cloudy, no mention of rain through the day. Tomorrow, 88 and cloudy, with winds becoming easterly about 6 miles an hour, and that might bring in some rain possibilities in the afternoon and evening for a collective few days down the road. On Monday night, 64, cloudy skies and a 40% chance of showers and thunder showers in the evening hours. Tuesday, slight chance of showers before dawn. And, slight chance of showers later on. 30% chance of rain in the evening. 85 the high. It's about the coolest day we're going to have on Tuesday with cloudy skies. Your Tuesday night low in the mid-60s. And on Wednesday, partly sunny, high in the upper 80s with a 40% chance of showers and thunder showers in the afternoon and evening. Again, overnight lows around 67. And warm conditions Thursday and Friday around 91 and 92 with a 40% chance of rain in the afternoon and evening Thursday and Friday. So at least some pretty good chances of showers, thunder showers in the evening hours popping up into the weekend. Looks like several 90-degree temperatures on our way. We're locked into this little pre-summer heat wave that we have right here. Currently, again, 62 degrees is our temperature. We'll have the old Trailblazer broadcast coming up here at about 6:15. At 7 o'clock, Little Mountain Gospel Time with Pastor Bill Watson. 7:30, the Half Hour for Jesus program with Brother Ray Puckett and the Reverend Rayton Puckett. At 8 o'clock, the Bear Trail Baptist Church broadcast with Pastor Tim Kratz. Part of our early Sunday morning programming here over WPAQ. Taking a look at, some things going on in sports. The French Open. And Mira Andreeva of Russia became the youngest player in over 30 years to win at Roland Garros. Andreeva, a Russian project, completed her ascent in the tier of elite players yesterday with a 6-3, 6-2 win over Maja Chwilinski. That's in the French Open. Andreeva's first Grand Slam title at the age of 19, winning at the French Open. She's the youngest Grand Slam champion this century behind Maria Sharapova and 2004 at Wimbledon and Emma Raducanu at the 2021 U.S. Open. And that wraps up the French Open on the girls' side. Of course, in men's play today, that contest getting ready to get underway, as Alexander Zverev will take on Flavio Cabolli. Not exactly a couple of household names or even names you've heard in recent French Opens. But Alexander Zverev playing Flavio Caboli just a little while here in the French Open men's finals. Well, that's the way that checks out. Taking a look at some things going on in hockey yesterday. Carolina Hurricanes, find themselves in a 2-1 deficit, losing in double overtime at Vegas yesterday, 5-4. And they'll be back at Vegas coming up around Tuesday evening, or Monday evening, rather, Monday night, for the fourth game of the Stanley Cup Finals. The NBA Finals, of course, coming up tomorrow night, San Antonio at New York. New York has a 2-0 lead in that series. Turning to college baseball and the Super Regional play yesterday. It was number 3, Georgia, over number 14, Mississippi State, 13-12. In the Athens Regional, they'll play again today in the finals. Also, number 16, West Virginia, a 17-1 winner over Cal Poly. West Virginia closed out that series yesterday with that victory. That's in the Morganton. In the Morganton Super Regional, of course. Number 5, North Carolina bounced back with a 4-0 win over Southern Cal in the Chapel Hill Regional. That Super Regional tied at one game apiece. They'll play again today in Chapel Hill in the third and deciding game at 3 p.m. Also, it was Troy over Little Rock 7-2. Troy closing out that series in the Troy Regional. Oh, they move on to the College World Series, of course. Ole Miss over number 4, Auburn, 5-3. And a major upset there. It's Ole Miss and the Auburn Regional taking the sweep, 2-0 over number 4, Auburn. Major upset. It was Oklahoma over number 15, Kansas, 8-1. Those two will play today in Lawrence, Kansas, in the deciding third game, with the right to advance to the College World Series. Also, number 6, Texas, beating number 11, Oregon, 11-3. Again, those two teams play again today in Austin in the third and deciding game. And number 7, Alabama, over St. John's, 8-0. And that tied that one up at one game apiece. Alabama into Tuscaloosa Regionals, playing St. John's today in the finals. So that's some scores from yesterday in college baseball in the Super Regionals. Games on tap today. Again, Mississippi State playing number 3, Georgia. Southern Cal, number 5, North Carolina. St. John's, number 7, Alabama. Number 15, Kansas, playing Oklahoma. Number 6, Texas, playing number 11, Oregon. Some minor league baseball last night. In single-A play, it was Hickory over Kannapolis 5-0. In the Sally League, Hub City beating Winston-Salem 9-4. Greensboro rolling over Asheville 15-4. And in triple-A play, it was Charlotte edging Durham 7-5. And in the American League last night, it was Seattle shutting out Detroit 4-0. Toronto, a 6-4 winner over Baltimore. Also, Houston rolling over the Athletics 13-2. Kansas City edged Minnesota 3-2. Cleveland shuts out Texas 6-0. Boston, New York postponed due to bad weather. They actually had some rain. Somebody's getting some anyway. Looking at the National League in 10 innings, it was the Cubs over San Francisco 3-2. Home winners including the Cubs. Also, the Braves over Pittsburgh for the second straight day, 6-3 in Atlanta. St. Louis is 6-5 winner over Cincinnati. And it was the Mets losing at home to San Diego 3-2. Also on the road, Washington beat Arizona 6-1. It was Milwaukee over Colorado 7-1. And a few interleague games yesterday. Chicago White Sox winning at Philadelphia 6-3. Miami, a home win over Tampa Bay 4-3. And the LA Angels winning at Dodger Stadium, beating the Dodgers 9-2. Well, that's some

0: Erik Jones in the number 10 spot in a Toyota. And Daniel Suarez in a Chevrolet at number 11. Riley Herbst in a Toyota at number 12. And Ford did not do well at all in the qualifying yesterday in Michigan. Chris Beshear, number 14 spot. That is the first Ford among that starting lineup. Ford's one of the worst qualifying days they've had so far this year in NASCAR. And that's a little sports wrap up right now. We'll have the old Trailblazer coming up here in just a little bit.
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0: We'll have a half hour of Bluegrass Gospel music coming up along about 6:30. 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
3: This is the Old Trailblazer broadcast. This is Pastor Albert Pendarvis, the Old Trailblazer, bringing you another message from God's Word. Yes, it's our Friday message here to come down through the end of the week, and it's been a gracious week. The Lord give us grace to come out day by day. Old Dan and I riding out on the street and the alleys and the back roads and going out to the places where folks are gathered together and over this great radio station. Let me just mention, folks, we're on about 100 radio stations every day. And I praise the Lord for those men, radio men, who are gracious to us and air these broadcasts. And a lot of them help support this work. Folks write me. They write me a check sometimes, send it in here. And I praise the Lord for those folks. We look in there in our last study and about old John the Baptist, how he cried out. His message was directed at lost folks. He cried, bring forth fruit, meet for repentance. He spared no one. So it is today, my friend. Fleshly religion is riding in the saddle. Surely old Dan, me and old Dan, we ride out. But fleshly religion, Phariseeism, easy believingism, celebrating its heyday. Oh, my friend, I get material, glossy literature from folks all over, ministries all over America, and they sort of brag about who all, how many members they have and how many is getting saved and all that. And I got a thing the other day from one of the world-famous preachers, and it was a resume about his work, and it told he makes $800,000 a year, his salary, $800,000 a year for a preacher. Oh, my friend. And he said that doesn't include his house and his cars and his airplane. No, that's just his salary. And I just like to tell him, old Trailblazer, don't draw a salary from this work. No, not a penny. Not a penny. I had a man write me the other day, a while back, and he said, old Trailblazer, old fool, you ought to quit preaching all that garbage and go to preaching John 3:16 and quit taking them people's money. Well, I wrote him back. And I said, sir, you don't know me, and I don't know you. But I said, I do preach John 3:16, 17, 18, and 19. And I don't take any money from this ministry. I never have. I've been the pastor here for many years. And the Lord provided me an income back there when I was in my electrical business. I retired from it and provided for me. One of those big salaries like that fellow making $800,000 a year. I wonder if he has any shame at all. Oh, he's very famous, following the footsteps of his father. But let's get back to our study. We're looking there how that John the Baptist spared no one. Oh.

0: Oh, everywhere you turn today, there's an outward form of religion. Man has the form, but denies the power thereof. He won't have the truth. He won't have the truth. He turns his ears away from the truth. My friend, with this ministry here, Radio Missions, we give out the gospel. We call ourselves Voice of Truth. And we give the truth out. We publish the pastors, late pastors' messages in booklet form. We send them out about 1 million a year. But a lot of folks won't have it. A lot of folks won't have it. They call us old hellfire and damnation preachers. And I know when we moved here from New Orleans after Katrina, built a new church here, new building, new facility, and opened this building up and preaching the gospel. There's 15 or 20 churches in this area. Some of them I know personally, some of them I don't. But there's not one individual ever came here and said, "Pastor, we welcome you into our community." Isn't that a gracious spirit they had? No. I mean, you know, it's customary to welcome new ministries into the work here, unless they're jealous or something. But, oh, my friend, listen. Would to God that there would fall such Holy Spirit conviction all over our radio land until men and women would cry out everywhere, "I miss the Lord, Pastor. I missed him. What must I do to be saved?" You know, the old Philippian jailer, that's what he said. He was a jailer there in Philippi. And Paul and them other fellows was there locked up, tied up, handcuffed. And that earthquake shook the temple and took the jail and let them loose. And that old jailer come running in there, had his sword drawn. And he said, "Sirs, what must I do to be saved?" Is that your question this morning? You said, "Trailblazer, what must I do to be saved?" Turn to the Lord. Look to the Lord. Just give up. Just give up, my friend. Just give up. I'll tell you this little story I read many years ago. Somehow or another, this man was out on the field at night and fell into an old abandoned well. And as he was going down, he caught a hold of the old rope that was still hanging there. And he got down in there and hit the water. He's hanging on to that rope for dear life. And he hollered and he hollered and he hollered. Nobody could hear him. It was dead of the night out there. Nobody missed him because he might have been rabbit hunting or something. But anyhow, he was hanging on to that rope. And after a while, his hands began to ache and hurt. And hang on and hanging on. He was hanging on for dear life. He didn't know how deep that water was. And after a while, he got to where he just turned to loose. He couldn't hold on no longer. And he dropped about 6 inches and hit the bottom of the well. Now, my friend, I know folks that's hanging on. Hanging on to something. Hanging on to good works. Hanging on to whatever they're doing. They think they must do this and they must do that. And they're hanging on to that instead of just turning loose. We had an old evangelist used to come here to preach for us. And one of the ladies in the church asked him one day, said, "Pastor, what must I do to be saved?" He said, "Drop dead." Just drop dead. My friend, that's it. Just drop dead. Fall dead in the hands of the Lord. Give up. Just give up. There's hardly any Holy Spirit conviction anywhere now. I know that. But may the Holy Spirit lay the axe to the root of the tree of every individual's heart who's listening to me at this time. You may not have any care for the old trailblazer, but I care for your soul. I do. My life is dedicated to giving out the gospel. That your soul, my friend, listen. Would you listen just a moment? Eternity is rapidly approaching. We're not going to be here long. And I wouldn't try to frighten you. But my friend, what about when your time comes? You have to know that you're going to die. The scripture says, "The soul that sinneth, it shall die, and after that the judgment." Do you ever think about that, my friend? Can you lay down at night in your good warm bed in the winter, or a cool bed in the summer, and not think about your soul? You can't tell me that you don't think about where your soul is going to spend eternity. Would you do that for the old trailblazer? Would you just think about it? Listen now. Oh, listen. Let's look at the thought that the individual, and may the Holy Spirit make it personal. My friend, I'm talking to you. Here is the first thing we must learn, that all flesh must be withered away. The Spirit of the living God must breathe upon every heart and every life until all our beauty will be as fading flower. He must reveal ourselves to ourselves. We must be brought to see that the sentence of death is upon our religious life. Oh, what a tragedy, my friend. A tragedy. We must be brought to see that the sentence of death is upon our religious life. We must see God's judgment upon everything that we touch. Oh, listen, apart from Christ. If the message never becomes personal to your heart, and you're made to realize that it's me, that it's I, you'll never go to, listen, you'll die and go to hell without warning. Back when I was a child, a young boy coming up, they had an old song called, "It's not my brother, not my sister, but it's me, O Lord, standing in the need of prayer. It's not my mama, not my papa, but it's me, O Lord, standing in the need of prayer." Surely I can't sing. It was an old spiritual. Sung a lot when I was a kid. It had a lot of harmony to it. A lot of other verses that I can't remember. The work of the Holy Spirit upon the soul in convicting and withering that which is of the flesh is the most unexpected thing that ever happens to an individual, especially if that individual is a religious person, a pastor, or a song leader, or a choir leader, or a piano player, someone that has based their whole future on the fact that they're a good citizen, a good church-going individual. Oh, my friend, that's the most important thing that can ever happen to an individual. Here's an individual who's been attending services all of his life, taking part in the church, preaching, or an individual is there in the pew. All at once, the Holy Spirit strikes deep into that heart and begins to lay it bare, and you find that you have missed the Lord, and all of your religious profession is only an empty shell, just an empty dream. No reality. No reality. Oh, I wish you'd call me, and I'll send you that book, The Reality of Christ. And in a companion book, The Sinner Fleeing from Christ. Would you do that for me? Just send me, write me, email me. My email address is pastor@radiomission.org. But listen, listen, no reality. Is the Lord real to your heart? Could I just take time out and speak to you? Let me just draw up close to you there and say, are you saved? If the Lord called you tonight, where would you go? You know, Pastor, you're just being too harsh, too hard. I read the obituary papers in the morning. Mama, this lady went on to see Mama and Papa. And no, my friend, we don't go to heaven to see Mama and Papa. We may do that. I don't know. But our aim is to see the one who died for us, who paid our sin debt. You know, you and I owe a sin debt. The power of the Holy Spirit convicts you, convinces you that you owe a sin debt. And that sin debt has to be paid. There's only two ways it can be paid. First, by you spending eternity lost, doomed and damned. Or coming to Christ and having blood wash away. What can wash away my sin? Nothing but the blood. What can make me whole again? Nothing but the blood. Old Trailblazer can sing that song. Oh, and we can sing that song, Amazing Grace, how sweet the sound that saved a wretch like me. I once was lost, but now I'm found. Old John Newton wrote that song. He was an old slave trader, a whoremonger, whatever you want to thank, my friend. But one day the Lord got a hold to him, convicted him. That's what he did. He convicted him of his sin, and he began to cry out for mercy. Mercy, Lord. Mercy, Lord. Mercy, Lord. That's what we need. That's what we need. in one little church out in the country one night, the pastor asked an old man in the back to close the service, and he stood up and he said, "Oh Lord, grant us justice." And the man sitting next to him jerked it by the coattail, said, "Sit down, brother." "Oh Lord, we don't need justice, we need mercy. Grant us mercy, oh Lord, grant us mercy." Is that your prayer? Is that your cry? "Lord, I need mercy. Don't give me justice, Lord. If you do, you send me to hell. I want mercy. Lord, you made a way for me to have mercy." This is the old trailblazer. "I'm sorry to leave you this Friday, but Lord, I'll be back next week, Lord willing." And an old friend of mine said, "The Lord's always willing." This is Pastor Albert Pendarvis. Remember my mailing address, Post Office Box 1810, Walker, Louisiana 70785. Goodbye.
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2: 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This is WPAQ in Mount Airy, North Carolina. Coming up on 6:30, 62 degrees, I believe that's right, and about a 30-degree swing today, back into the 90s as we get back. We got some 90-degree weather ahead. Coming up, the last official week of spring. Looks like we got the early jump on summer. But some better chances of rain coming with that. This is the usual, typical middle of the month. Now we got about 2 weeks left before spring. That's right, before summer. And summer is on the 21st. That's right. So I got a couple of weeks left. A little early for 90-degree temperatures, but we do have, with that, some chances of rain. Usually we hit that around the middle part of June, where we warm up with some humid weather and some chances of showers coming in a little better. So there is some possibilities of rain coming up in the next few days, not today, but maybe tomorrow evening and each day after that all the way through Saturday. Some pretty decent chances of a shower or thunder shower. Somebody's going to get some rain somewhere. Coming up at the top of the hour, we'll have a little Mountain Gospel time with Pastor Bill Watson. And the half hour with Jesus program with Brother Raiden Puckett and Brother Ray Puckett at 7:30. And we've got some other things coming up also. Of course, some NASCAR news we'll take a look at. The racing lineup a little bit later on, and a few other things, some scores as well. Right now we've got a half hour of Bluegrass Gospel music coming your way, taking us up to the 7 o'clock hour.

0: You get what you give. And that's a lesson Jacob's learning the hard way. 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

WPAQ in Mount Airy, North Carolina, coming up on 7 o'clock. Right now, for the next half hour, you're invited to listen to Little Mountain Gospel Time with Reverend Bill Watson, sponsored by Little Mountain Baptist Church. 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

Good morning. We'd like to welcome you once again to Little Mountain Gospel Time, presented each Sunday morning from 7 to 7:30 by Little Mountain Baptist Church, Ararat, North Carolina. This is Bill Watson speaking, and I trust for the next 30 minutes you would just stay tuned and enjoy the good blessings of the Lord with us. Also, we'd like to hear from you. I'd like for you to drop us a card or a letter. We take care of the broadcast here at the church, but we'd like to hear from you and like for you to write us. You have a preaching and Sunday school every Sunday morning, and we have some great teachers here at the church, and I trust that you'd come to hear them teach and come to the worship service and get in on the preaching part of the service. And we're going to be praying that the Lord will just touch your heart. You'd come to be with us here at the church.

0: Well, we'll look at the Lord together in prayer, and we'll try to bring the message from God's Word. Thank you for coming to share with us in the service. I can't.
1: The place that got killed.
0: I can't hear you.
2: The officer that got killed in Carroll County.
0: Yeah.
2: Police officer. Remember him and his family.
0: What was his name?
1: Logan.
2: What's his last name?
0: And he was in what county?
2: Logan Utt.
0: Logan.
2: Yep.
0: Let's remember his family in special prayer. He got killed in the line of duty. When was it? Yesterday? But let's remember his family in special prayer. There's another got shot. I think he's in critical condition. And I don't know where he was from. But there's two got shot. One of them died. And so let's remember those, the family that got shot and killed. Let's remember his family and pray for the one that's in the hospital. I want you to be turning with us to the book of Matthew chapter 14. We'll begin reading in verses 22. And I'd like to say thank you again for your presence in the service, and thank the Lord for his presence in the service. Apart from him, we wouldn't be having a service this morning. But I'm glad that he fixed it so that we could, and so every believer could come to the knowledge, saving knowledge of the Lord Jesus and be saved. Isn't that wonderful? Now we'll begin reading in verses 22 of chapter 14 of the book of Matthew. And straightway Jesus constrained his disciples to go into the ship and go before him unto the other side, while he sent the multitude away. And when he had sent the multitude away, he went up into the mountain apart to pray. And when the evening was come, he was there alone. But the ship was now in the midst of the sea, tossed with the waves, and the wind was contrary. And in the fourth watch of the night, Jesus went unto them, walking on the sea. And when his disciples saw him walking on the sea, they were troubled, and saying, "It is a spirit." And they cried out for fear. But straightway Jesus spake unto them, saying, "Be of good cheer, it's I. Be not afraid." And Peter answered him and said, "Lord, if it be thou, bid me to come to thee on the water." And he said, "Come." And Peter was come down out of the ship. He walked on the water to go to Jesus. And when he saw the wind boisterous, he was afraid and began to sink. And he cried, saying, "Lord, save me." And immediately Jesus stretched forth his hand and caught him and said unto him, "O thou of little faith, wherefore didst thou doubt?" I want to take my message this morning from verses 31, but let us pray and ask the Lord to minister to our heart this morning. If there's one here that doesn't know the Lord Jesus as your personal Savior, when we give the invitation today, if you will come forward and allow me, I'll take the Word of God.

with his hand and caught him and said unto him, O thou of little faith, wherefore didst thou doubt? Now I want to speak to you for just a little while on how that we can know when we're weak in the faith. Now, it's a possibility that you can be saved with the grace of God and your faith fluctuate. And that's up to you as an individual, whether your faith fluctuates or not. You might be up one day and down the next. Your faith might be great one day and down the next. Now, we oftentimes are caught in fear, as Peter was, as he was walking on the water, and the wind become boisterous. And the Bible said that he got his eyes off of Jesus. That's when your faith begins to fail. And that's when your faith begins to fluctuate, when you get your eyes off of Jesus Christ. The Bible said, looking unto Jesus, the author, the finisher of our faith, who for the joy that was set before him, endured the cross, despising the shame, and sat down at the right hand of the majesty on high. Jesus is there watching over us today. And if we'll keep our eyes upon him and keep our nose in the book, the Word of God, the Bible said, then faith cometh by hearing, and hearing by the Word of God. And the more that we read the Bible, the more that our faith becomes, the stronger that it becomes as we go through this walk of life. And a man can't be saved without faith in the Lord. And the Bible tells us, if thou shalt confess with thy mouth the Lord Jesus, believe in thy heart that God hath raised him from the dead, thou shalt be saved. And so we, as God's people, when we get saved by faith. And we're to walk by faith after we get saved. And we need faith every hour of the day. And so I want to talk to you for just a little while this morning how that we could increase our faith. When the scene of Calvary bother us, then our faith gets weak. I want to tell you, if you were studying the Word of God and look to the Lord Jesus and let him work in your heart, your faith will be where it's supposed to be. The Bible tells us in the book of Luke chapter 23 and verses 20 and 23, he said, when they came to the place which is called Calvary, there they crucified him, and the malefactors, one on the right hand and the other on the left. And Jesus, then said Jesus, Father, forgive them, for they know not what to do. And they parted their raiments and cast lots. And the people stood beholding, and the rulers also with them derided him, saying, he said to others, let him save himself, if he be the Christ, the chosen of God. And the soldiers also, mocking him, came to him and offered him vinegar, and saying, if thou be the Jew, save thyself. And a superscription also was written over him in letters of the Greek and the Latin and the Hebrew, this is the King of the Jews. And one of the malefactors which were hanged railed on him, saying, if thou be the Christ, save thyself and us. He was interested in self. And he said in verses 40, but the other answered
rebuked him, saying,

0: Dost thou not fear God, seeing that we are in the same condemnation? And we indeed justly, for we received the due reward of our deeds. But this man hath done nothing amiss. And he said unto him, Lord, remember me when thou comest into thy kingdom. And Jesus said unto him, Verily I say unto thee, today shalt thou be with me in paradise. That thief that was hanging on the cross as a thief, but he saw the great multitude rebelling against the Lord and the statement that they had made. But he saw Jesus as the one that didn't deserve what was happening to him. And he cried out to him for mercy. And God had mercy upon him and said, today thou shalt be with me in paradise. I want to tell you, when you get so that Calvary doesn't bother you, there's something wrong somewhere. And you need to run to Jesus as fast as you can get there and let him work a work on your heart. Now, there's a possibility that you can be saved and your faith be not what it ought to be. But if Calvary doesn't bother you, the preaching of Calvary doesn't bother you, you need to run to Jesus. There's something wrong somewhere. You need to run to Jesus, the author and the finisher of your faith. And so Calvary ought to bother every individual. I never read or study about Calvary except it get a hold to my heart and begin to work on my heartstrings when I think about Calvary and what they did to Jesus, my Savior, on the cross of Calvary. It causes tears to come to my eyes as I study about Calvary. That was the awfulest thing that ever happened in this world. When they went to put Jesus on the cross, and even though he died for all sinners, it ought to bother us to see Calvary and to hear Calvary preached about. It ought to bother every individual. If you're here lost this morning, if you don't know Jesus as your Savior, it ought to bother you when you hear about Calvary, because he was the one, Jesus was the one that took your place on Calvary. The Bible says, neither is there salvation in any other, for there's none other name given under heaven among men whereby that man must be saved. Apart from Jesus, you'll die in your sins, and hell will be your lot forever because you rejected what he did on the cross of Calvary. But if the cross doesn't bother you, you need to check up. Another thing, if sin doesn't break you, then you ought to think on the terms. Listen to what the Bible tells us in the book of Hebrews. In the book of Hebrews, we'll get turned there in a minute. In the book of Hebrews, chapter 12. In the book of Hebrews, chapter 12. I'll find it here in a minute. In the book of Hebrews, chapter 12, verses 1 through verses 3. Wherefore, seeing we're also compassed about with so great a cloud of witness, let us lay aside every weight and the sin which doeth so easily beset us, and let us run with patience the race that's set before us, looking unto Jesus, the author, the finisher of our faith, who for the joy that was set before him endured the cross, despising the shame, and sat down at the right hand of the throne of God. Consider him that endured such contradiction of sinners against himself, lest ye be weary and faint in your mind. Now, I want to tell you, it's an awful thing to see sin to hear sin preached in the Word of God. And by the way, the book of God is filled with sinners and sin. I wouldn't be surprised if we don't have somebody in this congregation this morning that's never been saved, and that qualifies you as a sinner. And so if a man has sinned, man is born in sin and shapen in iniquity. We've all sinned and come short of the glory of God. There's none that doeth good and sinneth not, no, not one. We all, like sheep, have gone astray, turned to our own way. But God has laid upon him, Jesus, the iniquity of us all. And by his stripes, we are healed. Can you see what sin did to our Savior, and the pain and agony that he had to go through because of sin? He had to vacate the throne and come down to this world and go to Calvary and die on the cross of Calvary so that we could have life, and life abundantly, all because of what Jesus did. And can you see the sufferings it's caused a man down through the years? Through our forefather, the Bible said that he became obedient and took of the forbidden fruit. And he brought sin down upon every individual. He became a sinner. And sin got in the bloodstreams of the creation of God. And everybody sinned because of our forefather Adam and his wife sin. And we all became sinners. Every one of us is rotten to the core. A lot of people, sometimes you can witness to people, they said, I've been saved. Well, when did you get saved? Well, I've been saved all my life. That's not so. They've been a sinner all their life. They was born in sin and shapen in iniquity. We've all sinned and come short of the glory of God. Except Jesus Christ take our place and die for our sins, we'd be in hell today if it hadn't have been for what Jesus did on the cross of Calvary. He become our substitute and took our place and bore our pain on the cross of Calvary in order that we could have life and life abundantly through him. I've been saved for 61 years this coming July the 14th. But I was rotten to the core for 33 years and 2 months. I was rotten just like it you were before you got saved. And so we don't have no excuse. We are all sinners, born in sin and shaping in iniquity. And so if sin doesn't break us, there's something bad wrong. When I started coming to church here, all you could hear was sin. And by the way, that's all about all that I do in my preaching. Preach what a sinner that man is. It makes me feel rotten to hear about sin. I wish I'd have never sinned. I wish I'd never sinned since I've been saved. But I'd be foolish to tell you that ever since I've been saved, I've never sinned one time. The Bible said if we say we have no sin, we deceive ourselves and the truth is not in us. But if we confess our sins, he's faithful and just to forgive us and to cleanse us from all unrighteousness. And if sin doesn't break you, there's something wrong with you somewhere. If Satan don't battle you after you get saved, there's something wrong somewhere, because he is our enemy. And that's his job, to battle us. And by the way, we have several things that battles us. There's a constant friction between the inward man and the outward man. the flesh and the spirit. There's a war between the flesh and the spirit. And if that old flesh don't bother you, you might as well to look out. It battles me every day of my life, the flesh does, to try to keep it under subjection, lest I be a castaway. And another thing, if a Savior don't bless us, we are in bad shape if the Savior can't bless us. Every time that I read the book, the Word of God, it always blesses me. The Bible tells us in the book of Psalms, chapter 1, I ought to wrote these verses down, but in the book of Psalms, chapter 1, in verses 1, blessed is the man that walketh in the counsel of the ungodly. Blessed is the man that walketh not in the counsel of the ungodly, nor standeth in the way of sinners, nor sitteth in the seat of the scornful. For his delight is in the law of the Lord, and in his law doeth he meditate day and night.
1: 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This is WPAQ in Mount Airy, North Carolina. Right now, we present the program Half Hour with Jesus that Brother Rayton Puckett started here on the station in 1960. This continues today at his request and made possible with the help of listeners who contribute their financial support. We'll have that mailing address coming up right after the message.
2: 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And bringing the messages each night is Pastor James Knox. So if you're in the area, make plans to attend. That's tomorrow night, Monday night through Friday night, the Blue Ridge Baptist Camp Meeting. And I pray that the Lord will indeed bless it. Well, we have a song coming up that I think should be the heart's desire of every Christian, and that is for us to walk closer to the Lord every day that we live.

0: turn to your Bibles, please, in Psalms 42 and also in Psalms 115. We'll be reading from the Word of the Lord. We begin reading in verses 42. As a hart panteth after the water brook, so panteth my soul after thee, O God. My soul thirsteth for God, for the living God. When shall I come and appear before God? My tears have been my meat day and night, while they continually say unto me, Where is thy God? Then again, over in Psalms 115, verses 1, the Bible said, Not unto us, O Lord, not unto us, but unto thy name give glory for thy mercy and truth's sake. Wherefore should the heathen say, Where is now their God? But our God is in the heaven. He has done whatsoever he has pleased. There's a lot of times in the pilgrim journey of life that there's things that we do not understand. The Word of the God tells us, Many are the afflictions of the righteous, but the Lord delivereth them out of them all. David said, Before I was afflicted, I went astray, but then I turned my feet to thy testimony. You find here in Psalm 42, where he asked the question, and he said, As the hart panteth after the water brooks, so panteth my soul after thee, O God. The soul was thirsty for God. They wanted to know where that they could find God at, even though they recognized the fact that God was omnipotent, God was omnipresent. And he said, My soul thirsteth for God, for the living God. When shall I come and appear before him? Then he talked about the tears that had been his meat night and day, and they continually say unto me, Where is thy God? Then down in verse 10 of 42, The enemies as with a sword in my bones, my enemies reproach me, while they daily say unto me, Where is thy God? As we look into this passage of Scripture in Psalms 142 and in Psalms 115, on we use this subject for the message, Where is now thy God? And like I said, there's things that we do not understand. But the Word of God tells us this question that they ask, Our God is here. Our God is nigh unto us. Our God is around about us. Our God is in the midst of us. And he will never leave us nor forsake us. Hebrews 13, verses 5. For he has said, I will never leave thee nor ever forsake thee. In every trouble that we have, in every affliction. And Jesus said in John 16:33, These things have I written unto you, that in me you may have peace. In the world you shall have tribulation, but be of good cheer, I have overcome the world. And as we look around us on every side, there's the allurements of the world. And the world said, Where is your God? When the waters of a full cup are wrung out of the child of God, when that they walk uprightly, circumspectly in this world, and throughout to be followers of God as dear children. And yet sometimes God permits affliction. God permits trials to come upon them and trouble their way. But they have the promise of God in Psalms 50 and verse 15. Call upon me in the day of trouble, and I will deliver thee, and thou shalt glorify me. And as you look about us and see these things on every side, they say, Where is now their God? And as the hart panteth after the water brook, so our soul should thirst for God. It may seem like God's a million miles. We may be like Job in Job 23. Oh, that I might know where that I find him. He went forward. He went backward. He went to the right. He went to the left. And it didn't say that he found him, but he knew God was still there on the throne and in control, because in verse 10 of Job 23, he said, He knoweth the way that I take, and when he has tried me, I shall come forth as gold. Now the inquiry of the heathen in verse 2 of Psalms 115, you notice how they say it, but he starts out the Psalms with, Not unto us, O Lord, not unto us, but unto thy name give glory for thy mercy and thy truth's sake. And he said, Wherefore should the heathen say, where is now their God? Now notice he said, we've received mercy. We know the truth. And not unto us, O Lord, not unto us, but unto thy name give glory in every affliction, in every trial, whether we understand it or not. And there's many things we'll never understand in this life. Why does God permit the righteous to suffer? Did you ever stop to think about it? The thorn in the flesh that God gave the Apostle Paul. He was said it was sent a messenger from Satan to lest he become too exalted through the revelation that was given unto him. And then these heathen, they inquired of it, wherefore should the heathen say, where is now thy God? We've received mercy, we've got truth from God, and for thy mercy and for thy truth's sake we'll give you glory, Lord. And then the answer to them, they were ignorant, they couldn't understand why that the child of God was going through trouble if there was a God. And then of ignorance they saw the temple, but they see no God. I tell you, no man has seen God at any time. The only begotten which is in the bosom of the Father has declared him. And then God, they give them to ask, where is their God? You could really ask, where is not God? He's omnipresent. Psalms 139, if I take the wings of the morning, thou art there. And if he said, if I ascend to the heaven, thou art there. If I go to the depths of the sea, thou art there. And if I make my bed in hell, where art thou? You look around, and the heavens declare the glory of God, and the earth showeth forth his handiwork. You can see the lily in bloom and the flower. You can hear the birds a-singing. You can see the beautiful sway of streams and the forested, and the green fields and the cattle upon them. And everything God has done whatsoever he pleased. But may I say unto you, as a word of encouragement, where's now thy God? Or yes, someone said that to you? Has a someone ridiculed and made a mockery of your faith in the Lord Jesus Christ? I want to give you some things. Where is now thy God, they ask. First of all, I'm glad he's in front of us. I know he's all in front of us, but God's word said in John chapter 10 and verses 4, I like this. It said, and he putteth forth his own sheep. He goeth before them, and the sheep follow him, for they know his voice. And a stranger will they not follow, but will flee from him, for they know not the voice of stranger. When that back in the early part of my Christian life, when God had called me to leave and sell what I had, and that was very little bit. In fact, I had less than $3,000 when I sold. But anyway, did you know something? I tell you, they said right in out here, I think he's making a drastic mistake. But did you know something? There was heartache, there was hardship, and there was time of hatred directed towards me for the stand that I took for the gospel of the Lord Jesus Christ, for his mercy and truth's sake. But he putteth forth his sheep, goeth before them, and the sheep follow him, for they know his voice, and they know not the voice of a stranger. In Psalms 48 and verse 14, he goes before, thank God. And it says, for this God is our God forever and ever. He will be our guide even unto death. Well, the Psalms 23 said, yea, though I walk through the valley of the shadow of death, I will fear no evil, for thou art with me, thy rod and thy staff, they comfort me. When you go through the valley of the shadow of death, when the time comes, we have to face that. If we do, and the rapture has not taken place, and it comes our time to depart from this life, and when our days are determined, our steps that are numbered are finished, thank God he's already went that way. Yea, though I walk through the valley of the shadow of death, he's already went there. He's the one that pulled the sting out of death. The sting of death is sin. He bore our sins. The strength of sin is of all. But thanks be to God that giveth us a victory through the Lord Jesus Christ. Therefore, my beloved brethren, be ye steadfast, unmovable, always abounding in the work of the Lord. forasmuch as you know your labor's not in vain in the Lord. In Psalms 139 and verses 9 and 10, the word of the Lord has this to say, and I kind of like it the way that God's word brings it forth from verse 7 to 10. And whither shall I go from thy spirit? Whither shall I flee from thy presence? If I ascend up into heaven, thou art there. If I make my bed in hell, behold, thou art there. If I take the wings of the morning, dwell in the uttermost parts of the sea, even there shall thy hand lead me, and thy right hand shall hold me. If I say, surely the darkness shall cover me, even the night shall be light around me. Yea, the darkness hideth not from thee, but the night shineth as a day, and the darkness and the light are alike through thee. For thou hast possessed my raiment, thou hast covered me in my mother's womb. I will praise thee, for I am fearfully and wonderfully made. Marvelous are thy works, and that my soul knoweth right well. Thank God, and they say, where is our God? You can say, our God is in the heavens. He has done whatsoever he pleased. You can tell him he's in front of us. And then, not only that, praise God, he's behind us. You say he is, yes, not only in front, but behind. You find that in Exodus chapter 14. The word of God has this to say. The children of Israel were at the Red Sea, and trouble was on every side, it seems like. It was everything. The sea was in front of them, and the mountains were on each side of them. Had Pharaoh's army was behind them. They cried out to God, and Moses said, stand still and see the salvation of the Lord. I'm sure Moses didn't know how God is going to deliver, but he knew God would deliver. And then God rebuked Moses. He hadn't told him to stop and stand still. He said, what mean you telling this people to stand still? Tell them to go forward. And as he did, he said, stretch forth thy rod over the sea. God made a 4.5 mile wide highway for the children of Israel to pass through. And you know something happened in Exodus 14, verse 19. There's a pillar of fire by night in the cloud, and the cloud by day. And the word of God tells us in Exodus chapter 14 and verses 19, and the angel of the Lord went before the camp of Israel. You see, he went before the camp of Israel, removed and went behind them. And the pillar of the cloud went from before their face and stood behind them. And it came between the camp of the Egyptians and the camp of Israel. And it was a cloud and darkness to them, but it gave light by night to see these, as so that the one come not near the other all night. And God caused the east wind to blow, and the sea 4.5 mile wide highway. God was behind them. And then God lifted the cloud after the children of Israel. And when that the time come, they were crossing over. You say, how you know it's 4.5 mile wide? Well, as they estimate, there's 2.5 million of them. For to walk 2 abreast day and night, it took 35 days. It had to be at least 4.5 miles wide from the crossover on the very same night. You say, preacher, you believe all that stuff? You better believe I believe it. Our God is able. He measured the water in the hollow of his hand. Why couldn't he make a 4.5 mile wide highway and right in the midst of the Red Sea? Why couldn't he dry it up? The children of Israel go over on dry ground like they did, and God being behind them, and also God telling them how to go, guiding them after the pillar of the cloud moved, and the angel of the Lord, and the pillar of the fire, and the cloud come back. The Egyptians couldn't get any closer all night. Then God sent his angels down when the Egyptians the next morning took the nuts off the chariot wheel. My uncle was a blacksmith, and you know something? That thing's the way they put a nut on it. They fixed it that in order for them to come. They were going far. They had to come down. Somebody take the nuts off the wheel, fell off there, and they saw God was fighting for them. They cried out, but it was too late. They had overstepped God's boundary. The wicked would be turned into hell, and all the nation would get God. God told Moses to stretch this out, its rod, and you'll see the Egyptians no more. Your enemy's gone. They is behind you, but I was behind you. I wouldn't come now to take it over. Stretch forth your rod. And he did, and the waters turned to the drink, and all the chariots and the horsemen and all the army was drowned in the Red Sea. And they sung, "The Lord is my strength. The Lord is my salvation. The Lord is the strength of my life." May I say unto you, the Bible says in 1 Corinthians 10:1-4, that you and I have the same Lord, that you know that the Word of God plainly, emphatically declares that, listen, they all drank of that spiritual rock. That rock that followed them was Christ. They saw the miracles of God, and we have the same Lord. Not only is he in front of us, not only is he behind us, there's times when the hounds of hell get on our track, and when it seems like they're nipping at the heels, and when it seems like there's no hope and no help, about that time God will come and move, brother, and get behind and between the enemies of our soul and the one, and his mercy and truth will sustain us and strengthen us, establish us, though we can sing "Amazing Grace, how sweet the sound that saved the rich like me, and through many dangers, toils, and snare I've already come, and God, your grace has brought me safe this far, and it will lead me on." Oh, isn't it wonderful to know that he's in front of us? He put it forth, his sheep goeth before them. When we walk through the valley of the shadow of death, he's already walked there. Goodness and mercy follows all the days of the life. At the end of the journey, we'll dwell in the house of the Lord forever. You say, what'll it be like? I don't know, but everything God does is perfect and good. Hallelujah to the Lamb for that. I'm glad he's not only in front of us, not only is he behind us, but he is around us. You say, yeah, sure. Psalm 34:7 said, "The angel of the Lord encampeth around them that fear him and delivereth them." Psalms 125:2, "As the mountains are round about Jerusalem, so the Lord is around about his people from henceforth, even forever." Did you notice God hadn't changed from one generation to another? As the mountains are about Jerusalem, the Lord is around about his people from that time, even forevermore. Did you realize from a time that you are saved by the grace of God until this present good hour that the Lord out here is around about his people henceforth forevermore? Not only is he in front of us, he put it for sheep. Not only is he behind us, he's protecting us from the enemies that are hounded in the hounds of hell, but he is around about us. You find Zechariah 2:5, "For I, saith the Lord, will be unto her a wall of fire round about her, and will be the glory in the midst of her." Isn't that wonderful? Isn't that amazing? Of the amazing grace of God, of what God's able to do. "I said the Lord will be around the fire about her, and will be the glory in the midst of her." Did you know that woman taken in adultery after they all accusers went out, brought her in before the Lord? He said, "Let him that is without sin cast the first stone." They went out from the eldest to the youngest, being convicted of their conscience. And then there was a woman in the midst of them, all the rest of them, shamed, sinful. And he said, "Woman, where are thine accusers? Is no man condemned you?" She said, "No man, not a one of them would lift up a finger and say," because Jesus had already said, "Let him that is without sin cast the first stone." You better watch before you go throwing rocks. You may be living in a glass house, and it not only break your windows out and break your glass, but it's liable to cut you all to pieces when you throw the rock, liable to shatter and cut you. And listen, too many people I've seen that are self-righteous, one long before pride goeth before destruction, a haughty spirit before the fall. And our God is in the heaven. He done whatsoever he pleased. As the heart panteth after the water brook, so thirsteth our soul for thee, O God. And as you said in Psalms 152, "Not unto us, O Lord, none unto us, but unto thy name give glory." Why? For thy mercy and for thy truth's sake. We receive mercy, we faint not. We know the truth it said to us, and the heathen can say all they want to when it seems like all the forces of evil, Satan is howling and the demon forces are growling. But thank God you might be like Paul said, within were fears, without were fighting. But thank God for the victory. Our God's in the heaven, done whatsoever he pleased. He's in front of us. He fights our battle. He goeth before them. He's behind us when it's necessary. He'll do that. He's an omnipresent God. He's around us, completely encircled. Every side that Satan may attack, every demon force that God permits to turn loose on you, you'll see that many are the afflictions of the righteous, but the Lord delivereth them out of them all. And then, not only is that, he is above us. You say, is here, our God's in the heavens. He's done whatsoever he pleased. He's above us. You say, is, I know the devil's the prince of the power of the air. But God's word tells us in Psalms 57 and verse 1, I'll find it. And this is what it says, and I kind of like it the way it says, be merciful unto me, O God, be merciful unto me, for my soul trusteth in thee. Yea, in the shadow of thy wings will I make my refuge until these calamities be overpassed. Oh, he said, I'm going to make. And Psalms 91, 1, 4 said, he that dwelleth in the secret place of the Most High shall abide under the shadow of the Almighty. Jesus said to Jerusalem and Israel, Jerusalem, Jerusalem, thou that killest the prophets and stonest them that were sent unto thee, how often would I have gathered thy children together as a hen doth gather chicks under her wings, but you know not. But may I say unto you, he gives a cry and he says, come unto me, all you that weak and heavy laden, and I'll give you rest. He's above us. Thank God for that. And then the book of Deuteronomy chapter 4 and verse 39 has these words to say. And I read to you, know what it said. Know therefore this day, and consider it in thine heart, that the Lord, he is God in heaven above, and upon the earth beneath there is none else. That's why I said in Isaiah 45:22, if you're a lost person listening to this, now it says, look unto me and be ye saved, all the ends of the earth, for I'm God and there's none else. God declares there's no one can save but him. God declares there's no way but him. God declares that the only way you'll ever get to heaven is through and by the Lord Jesus Christ. That's the way, the truth, and the life. He's in front of the believing child of God. You say, I can't live it. I can't either, but I'm glad I got a liver in me. He put his four sheep, goeth before him, and his sheep follow them. Then they know his voice, and he's behind us. Oh, listen, when the danger's attacking us from behind, sneaking up, God will take care, and then he's around us. He'll be a wall of fire bound, be the glory in the midst of us. He's above us, and then he's beneath us. You say, oh, yeah, we got a sure foundation. Nevertheless, the foundation of God standeth sure, 2 Timothy 2:19. The Lord knoweth them that are his, and let every one that nameth the name of Christ depart from him. You know, Jesus said, my God, my sheep hear my voice, and I know them, and they follow me, and I give unto them eternal life, and they shall never perish. My Father which gave them me is greater than all. No one's able to pluck them out of my Father's hand.
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2: 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Right now, it's time for the Bear Trail Baptist Church broadcast with Pastor Tim Krotz. The church is located at 100 Born Again Lane in Cana, Virginia. We'll give you that address again right after our program coming up.
3: 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It's Bear Trail Baptist Church, 100 Born Again Lane, Cana, Virginia, 24317. 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We have a YouTube page or Facebook page, and you can look us up, find us anyway from any of those formats. I'd like to make this announcement concerning the Blue Ridge Baptist camp meeting. Had a wonderful camp meeting last week. What a tremendous blessing the first week of the camp meeting was. And now the second week of the camp meeting is June the 8th through the 12th. We're excited about this week of camp meeting as well. The camp meeting building, Blue Ridge Baptist Camp Meeting Building, is located at 2049 Caudill Drive, and that's in Mount Airy, North Carolina, 27030. That is 2049 Caudill Drive, Mount Airy, North Carolina, 27030. That is the address of the Blue Ridge Baptist Camp Meeting at Campground. All right, church time is at 7:30, Monday through Friday, June the 8th through the 12th. Brother James Knox, the pastor of the Bible Baptist Church in DeLand, Florida, will be preaching. There will be a camp meeting choir singing each night. There will be special group singing each night as well. We're excited about the camp meeting, looking forward to the camp meeting, greatly expecting God to meet with us and speak to our hearts through the preaching and the singing and the fellowship with God's people. This is a great camp meeting. This is the 61st year of the Blue Ridge Baptist Camp Meeting, and we certainly do appreciate the good Lord preserving this great meeting for so many years. We also have a Blue Ridge Baptist Camp Meeting Youth Rally. The Blue Ridge Youth Rally is always the last weekend of the month of June. And so on Friday, June the 26th at 6 p.m. and Saturday morning, June the 27th at 10 a.m., there is a youth rally at the camp meeting building. Brother Jonathan Barker, the pastor of the Amazing Grace Baptist Church here in Mount Airy, will be preaching. There will be games. There will be fellowship. There will be food. There will be all kinds of fun activities and good preaching and good singing. And we are excited about the youth rally. So keep that in mind as well. All right, we're going to jump right in now to the preaching. We have started on last week's broadcast, the book of 1 Corinthians, and we had a brief introduction, told some things about the city of Corinth and different things as far as that was concerned, and then we did cover the first two verses, not in depth. In fact, this whole series is not going to be in depth on the radio. It's primarily going to be an overview of so many things you can preach from in the book of 1 Corinthians. So let's pray together and we'll jump right in. Father, thank you for the Bible, the opportunity to pray. I pray you would use us, help us, speak through us the words of life. Help us to be a blessing and a help to God's people. And maybe, Lord, there could be someone listening who's not even saved. Would you speak to their heart? Convict them of their sin. Help them to see the need of a Savior. Help them to be born again. Lord, for that we'll not fail to thank you and praise you in Jesus' name. Amen. All right, 1 Corinthians chapter 1, verse number 1. The Bible says, Paul, called to be an apostle of Jesus Christ, through the will of God and Sosthenes, our brother, unto the church of God, which is at Corinth, to them that are sanctified in Christ Jesus, called to be saints, with all that in every place call upon the name of Jesus Christ, our Lord, both theirs and ours. Verse number 3, grace be unto you and peace from God our Father and from the Lord Jesus Christ. So, here's what we see. Notice the full name of the second member of the Trinity seen here in this verse of Scripture. The Bible says, from the Lord Jesus Christ. Now, Paul uses his name, the Lord Jesus Christ's name, in this fashion often. In fact, Paul uses that 68 times in the epistles that he wrote. So it is an address to the Lord that he definitely likes. Now, here, each part of that name, I don't think he just does that out of happenstance. I think he does that because those names have meaning. Now, each part of that name has a meaning. Jesus speaks of his humanity. It's his earthly name. Christ means sent one. Now, this is important. Knowing this truth is key to understanding a couple of verses. Now, John chapter 20, verse 31 says this, but these are written that you might believe that Jesus is the Christ. Now, what is Christ? He is the sent one. And so, but these things are written that you might believe that Jesus is the Christ, the Son of God, and that believing you might have life through his name. And so Jesus is his earthly name. Christ means sent one. Just one more verse about that. 1 John chapter number 2 and verse 22. The Bible says this, who is a liar but he that denieth that Jesus is the Christ? He that denies that Jesus is the Christ. What is that? They're denying that Jesus is the sent one. If they do that, the Bible says he is Antichrist, that denieth the Father and the Son. So Jesus speaks of his humanity. That's his earthly name. Christ means sent one. And then Lord. Now, this speaks of what position we have given him in our lives. Let me give you an example from the Bible. In Matthew chapter 26, verse 21, the Bible says, and as they did eat, he said, this is the words of Jesus, verily, verily, I say unto you that one of you shall betray me. Verse 22, and they were exceeding sorrowful and began every one of them to say, Lord, is it I? Now notice they're having a meal. Jesus said, one of you is going to betray me. He's talking to his 12 disciples. They began to be exceeding sorrowful, and began every one of them to say unto him, Lord, is it I? And he answered and said, he that dippeth his hand with me in the dish, the same shall betray me. The Son of Man goeth as it is written of him, but woe unto that man by whom the Son of Man is betrayed. And it had been good for that man if he had not been born. Now, notice what the Bible says in verse 25. Then Judas, which betrayed him, answered and said, now notice what he said, Master, is it I? He said unto him, thou hast said. So those disciples, when they heard this accusation from the Lord Jesus, they said, Lord, is it I? But that's not what Judas said. Judas said, Master, is it I? There is a huge difference. You see, Judas knew that Christ was a great leader. Judas knew that Christ was a great teacher. Judas knew that Christ was a great man. In fact, he even called him Master. But he did not know him as Lord. You know what that means? It means that Judas had not submitted himself to the authority of Jesus Christ. Listen, friend, if we're going to be born again, it's because we surrender ourselves to the Lord Jesus Christ and receive him as our Lord and Savior. You know what the Bible says in Romans 10:9, that if thou shalt confess with thy mouth the Lord Jesus. Amen? That thou shalt confess with thy mouth the Lord. I can't even remember the verse all of a sudden. What in the world has happened to me? Let me turn there real quickly. It's all right. I know where it's at in the Bible. I can find it fairly rapidly. Let me look here. I can't believe I have forgotten one of the verses that I've probably known for the most amount of time in my life. Look what the Bible says. Romans chapter 10, verse number 9. The Bible says that if thou shalt confess with thy mouth the Lord Jesus, and shalt believe in thine heart that God raised him from the dead, thou shalt be saved. Amen. And so it is important that you know the Lord. Now, look at verse number 4. 1 Corinthians chapter 1, look at verse number 4. I thank my God always on your behalf for the grace of God which is given you by Jesus Christ. Now, notice what Paul's introductory thankfulness is to this Corinthian church. I thank my God always on your behalf for the grace of God which is given you by Jesus Christ. Now, I want you to compare that opening statement, Paul's introductory statement of thankfulness, to the Roman church. Now, in the book of Romans, chapter 1, verse number 8, Paul says, first, I thank my God through Jesus Christ for you all, that your faith is spoken of throughout the whole world. Now, you may be thinking, preacher, what in the world is the difference? Well, because the church at Corinth was such a carnal, backslidden church, Paul could think of nothing to thank God for in relation to those folks, except for the fact that God's grace was still upon them. So thank God for his grace that is upon you and I, who do not deserve it, as well as it was on that Corinthian church who did not believe it as well. Now, verse number 5 says that in everything we are enriched by him, in all utterance and in all knowledge, even as the testimony of Christ was confirmed in you, so that you come behind in no gift, waiting for the coming of our Lord Jesus Christ. Now, in these verses, this verses 5, 6, and 7 that I just read, we see the extent of the grace of the Lord Jesus Christ that Paul has mentioned in his prayer in the previous verse. In fact, we see 6 things that God, by his grace, has given to this church of Corinth. And by the way, he's given to you and I as well. First of all, they are sanctified. In verse number 2,

presence and a blessed future. Amen. You see, God's sanctification is from sin unto righteousness. It is from darkness into light. It is from the devil into the Lord Jesus Christ. Praise the Lord for biblical sanctification in Christ Jesus. So they're sanctified. They are receiving God's grace. Now notice verse number 3. Grace be unto you and peace. Now notice verse number 4. I thank my God always on your behalf for the grace of God which is given you. Now, they were not only the recipients of God's grace the day that they accepted the Lord Jesus Christ. I praise the Lord for saving grace. The Bible says, for by grace are you saved through faith, and that not of yourselves. It is the gift of God, not of works, lest any man should boast. So I praise the Lord. I thank the Lord for saving grace. But they were not only recipients of God's grace the day that they trusted Jesus Christ as their Savior. They not only receive saving grace at the moment they called on the name of the Lord, but as they read this verse, they are present tense receiving God's grace. Now, do you see that in verse number 4? Look at it. Verse number 3, grace be unto you. That's an ongoing operation. It was present that day. It was present the next day. It is present even today. I praise the Lord for the grace of God that saved me. I praise God for the grace of God that has continued to follow me unto this day. And I am certain that will continue to follow me till I make it home with the Lord Jesus Christ. Amen. Now, the church of Corinth, the saved, the born again people there, had an ongoing flow of the grace of God being sent in their direction. Listen, are you saved? Is it because of something that you have done or not done or are doing or are not doing? No, it's because of the grace of God. The God that saved you by his grace has continued and does continue to bestow the grace of God upon you. Let me ask you this. Do you understand anything at all about the Bible today that you didn't understand the day that you got saved? Well, that's the grace of God. Do you have victory over anything in your life that you did not have victory over before you got saved? Well, that's the grace of God. Have you made any progress in your walk with the Lord Jesus Christ? I sure hope you have. And if you have, if we have, that is the grace of God. Listen, thank the Lord. He didn't walk by one day and save me by his grace and then move on. Boy, I would be a tragic mess. But I praise the Lord for the grace of God that not only showed me my need of a Savior and my necessity of salvation, the grace of God that revealed to me that I was a sinner, the grace of God that saved me when I placed my faith in the Lord Jesus Christ. But I praise the Lord that there is also grace with me for today. Amen. Now, thank the Lord for that. What a blessing. Now, the church of Corinth had that, and we do as well. So they were sanctified. They are receiving God's grace. They are receiving rich utterance as well. Look at verse number 5. That in everything ye are enriched by him in all utterance and in all knowledge. Now we'll look at this rich utterance to begin with. Now let me give you an example. Before you got saved, you could talk about the weather. You could talk about politics. You could talk about sports. You could talk about money. And there's nothing wrong with talking about anything. Any of those things is what I meant to say. There is some things you should not be talking about. But there's certainly nothing wrong with talking about any of those things that I mentioned. But do you realize that since you are saved, you can speak as a representative of the Lord Jesus Christ? What a tremendous blessed. Don't you think about that? I can now speak the very words of God. Amen. I can now utter the very words that came out of the mouth of the Lord Jesus Christ. Now, how do I do that? I repeat what he has told us in his word. Amen. I don't have to quote the latest entertainer. I don't have to quote the greatest athlete of our day. I don't have to quote the current politicians or the past politicians. I don't have to quote those who are supposedly the status quo.

0: of our day. I can, and you can, if you know the Lord Jesus Christ, we can quote God. That is rich utterance, amen. And so this church at Corinth was given to talk about, they were given to speak about, they were given to sing about, they were given to testify about the Lord Jesus Christ and the eternal things of God. You talk about rich, friend. There is nothing more important for you and I to have rich utterance about other than the Lord Jesus Christ. Listen, if there's anybody in this world that has anything to talk about, it is believers. It is people who have trusted the Lord Jesus Christ as their personal Savior. In comparison, the world has nothing else to talk about at all whatsoever. And so God allows us to talk about things the most brilliant minds in the world don't understand. What a blessing. Thank God for His rich utterance that He gave the church of Corinth and that He has given you and I as born-again believers today. And so they were receiving rich utterance. They were receiving rich knowledge. Now, another thing in verse number 5, we see that they were rich in utterance, but they were also rich in knowledge. Do you understand that there are college professors who don't know where they come from? They're as confused as a termite in a yo-yo concerning creation and the fact that they came from God the Creator and not from a monkey or not from an ape or not from a tadpole or none of those things, not from a big explosion. They came from God. You and I know that because we know God, amen. Now, they don't know where they're going. They don't know where they came from, and they don't know where they're going. I'm glad that not only do I know where I came from, I began with creation and a creator in my mother's womb, amen. And I know where I'm going when I die. I don't have to worry about, I don't have to go get a horoscope or a palm reading or any of that kind of garbage at all whatsoever. I have a Bible. And the Bible has made me rich in knowledge concerning where I came from and where I'm going. Now, you know, not only do we know where we came from, and not only do we know where we're going, I know what's going on in the world. They don't have a clue what's going on in the world. I know what's going on in the world. Sickness and wickedness and ungodliness. It is rampant across the entire world, from the politicians to military leaders to the courthouse, to the jailhouse, to the police department, to the sheriff's department, I'm not saying that all those are corrupt. Please don't misunderstand me. I'm just saying that corruption is not just in the bar, and it's not just in the houses of repute, and it's not just in the drug addicts and the home. No, no, no. It's rampant, friend. It's worldwide from top to bottom. And I understand that because I know that the Bible teaches that the whole world lies in wickedness. And I understand that there's none good, no, not one, that in all have sinned and come short of the glory of God. I know where I came from. I know where I'm going. I know what's going on out in that world, amen. Not only do I know that, I know what's up there. I know what's in heaven, amen. I don't know all the stars and all the planets and the vast expanse of the galaxy. It is phenomenal. It's amazing. But ultimately, I know what's up there. That's the abode of our God, amen. I'll tell you something else. I know what's beneath us. I know what's in the center of this earth, friend. And it's not a place that you want to go to. There's a place called hell. The Bible says that it's enlarging itself to make room for those who continue to reject the Lord Jesus Christ, who continue to reject salvation, who continue to reject the things of the Lord. Listen, friend, we got something to talk about. What a blessing. We are rich in knowledge. There's people without college education. There's people without high school education. There's people who have not yet finished grade school. There are people in our primary Sunday school classes that know that they came from God. They know that they are now a child of God. They know that the world is wicked and ungodly. They know where God lives. They know what happens to people who die without receiving the Lord Jesus Christ. Some of the greatest professing minds of this world don't have such rich knowledge. What a blessing that God has sanctified us and that God sends His grace our way and that God makes us rich in utterance and in knowledge. Now, notice something else, verse number 7. They're receiving gifts. The Bible says in verse number 7, so that they come behind in no gifts. Man, God has gifted them. Now think about this. Who's the Apostle Paul writing to? He's writing to the church at Corinth. This church had the gift. This church had them all, amen. In fact, you couldn't find any church that had better teachers than they had at Corinth. You couldn't find any church that had more faithful evangelists than they had at Corinth. You couldn't find any church that had more supernatural manifestations of God than they had at Corinth. Let me ask you something. Are you saved? Are you born again? Let me tell you something, friend. Then God has also gifted you. He didn't just gift these believers at Corinth. He's gifted you and I as well. Listen, there's not a person listening to the sound of my voice today that has not been supernaturally enabled by God. That is, if you're born again, if you're saved, the Holy Spirit lives inside of you. The Holy Spirit has indwelt you. And because of that, God has given you the ability to be a blessing to others. There's not a single one that God has birthed into his family that has not been gifted in some way, form, or fashion in many ways. Listen, if you're part of a local church and you're frustrated, it's because you're sitting around and letting everybody else bestow their gifts on you instead of you not being busy bestowing your gifts on someone else. You're sitting around trying to get what you can when God has gifted you to be a help to others and to be a help to me, just the same as God has given me the gift to be a blessing and a help to others and also to you. And man, the church of Corinth, they had it all going on. They had all the gifts, and all the gifts were operating. They were gifted. Now, they were confirmed blameless. Look at verse number 8. It says, who shall also confirm you unto the end, that you may be blameless in the day of the Lord Jesus. And so these saved people at Corinth, they were promised that God would confirm them blameless. Now listen, did God sanctify me? Then how can he ever say he didn't? Did God give me his grace? Is God not continuing to give me his grace? Then how could he ever say he didn't? Did God make me rich in utterance and in knowledge? Then how could he ever say that he didn't? Did God give me gifts? Then how could he ever say that he didn't do that? Amen. So the same God that took personal responsibility for doing all these things for the believers at Corinth said he would also take personal responsibility for confirming them blameless unto the end. You know, that's a really good place to say, thank you, Lord. Praise the Lord. Glory to God. What a blessing it is to be saved. Many times my life is a mess. Many times it's not up to par. Many times I'm not what I ought to be for the Lord. Many times I've stumbled. Many times I have fallen, but I've been sanctified. I've been confirmed blameless unto the day of the Lord Jesus Christ. Man, I'll just make you want to shout, amen, for the goodness of God and the blessings of the Lord. Thank God. Thank God, amen. This church at Corinth, they really should thank God because they're a mess. Now, we read through the book of Corinthians, we see what a mess they are. But before Paul began laying down the law and putting his finger in their face and telling them how sinful and ungodly and how corrupt and how many things in their lives they need to get straightened out, he reminds them that because of the grace of God, you are in Christ Jesus and you're sanctified and the grace of God is with you. And one of these days you'll stand before God blameless. Not because of who I am, but because of who he is. Amen. Now, it must have been. Let me ask you that. What they were or what they did was pretty disgusting. Now, how could a church that had wicked people, chapter 5, people taking each other to court, chapter 6, people all kind of marriage problems, chapter 7, people who weren't maintaining their testimony in chapter 8 and 9. People who were fighting and squabbling in chapter number 10. Right on down through the book. How in the world could those people, ever be called saints, sanctified, rich, and gifted? It must have been something that God did for them that was far greater and more powerful than what they were doing for God. Jesus confirms the salvation of church-age believers all the way to the end. confirming that they'll be, or ensuring that they will be there blameless, that ye may be blameless. Man, the Lord sure has a lot of work to do on us, amen, to the day of the Lord Jesus Christ. Now, this refers to the rapture of the church and unto the judgment seat of Christ. So, praise God that he's keeping us. What a blessing. Now, how's all that possible? I don't have time to develop this or to preach it, but I can't leave without saying this, because the first three words in 1 Corinthians chapter 1 and verse number 9, because God is faithful. It's certainly not because the Corinthian believers were faithful. And it's not because you're faithful. And it's not because I'm faithful. Because the majority of the time, we fall far short of being anywhere near as faithful as God wants us to be. But I'll tell you what, he's faithful, amen. And I praise the Lord for that. My time has quickly come and gone again today. May God richly bless you until we meet again, is our humble prayer.
1: 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The church is located at 100 Born Again Lane in Cana, Virginia. Coming up at 9 o'clock, we'll have Miller's Bible Study Program. 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
2: It's the Voice of Truth, the voice of God's inerrant, absolute, unbroken, verbally inspired word. This is Pastor Albert Pendarvis bringing you another message from God's Word by our late Pastor L.R. Shelton. And the message you'll hear today is the riches of God in Christ Jesus our Lord. You stay tuned. I'll give you the mailing address at the close of the service.
3: When we talk about the riches of God, the average individual thinks of gold, silver, and precious stones. But those things sink into insignificance when we think of the great graces of Christ, the abundance of his grace, the abundance of his mercy, the abundance of forgiveness of sins, the abundance of pardoning from the guilt and penalty of sin. These and other great graces of our Lord cannot be valued in dollars and cents. You can't. In Romans 10:12, we find these words, "For there is no difference between the Jew and the Greek or Gentile, for the same Lord over all is rich unto all that call upon him." Did you notice those words? No difference between the Jew and the Gentile. Yes, there's no difference in any two sinners, because the same Lord over all is rich unto all who call upon him. God is rich in the abundance of grace. Let's look at that for just a minute. In 1 Timothy 1:14, we read, "And the grace of our Lord was exceeding abundant with faith and love, which is in Christ Jesus." What is it? Why is it so? Is he so rich? Listen, then in Ephesians 1:7, we have set forth the riches of his grace. Listen to God's word. "In whom we have redemption through his blood, the forgiveness of sins according to the riches of his grace." Did you notice how grace is loaded there? Loaded first, we found there, with faith and love. Oh, the riches of his grace are loaded with faith and love. Then in the second one we read, "In whom we have redemption through his blood, the forgiveness of sins, according to the riches of his grace." Did you notice there how grace is loaded with redemption through his blood, the forgiveness of sins? And then in 2 Corinthians 4:15, sets forth the riches of his grace, is set forth in these words, "All things are for your sake, that the abundance of grace may through the thanksgiving of many redound to the glory of God." And grace is loaded down with the glory of God. Can't you see the abundance of faith and love and redemption and forgiveness of sins and the glory of God? Then in Romans 5:20, we find these words, "But where sin abounded, grace did much more abound." The entire fifth chapter of Romans sets forth grace as abounding over sin. and exercising a more powerful reign through righteousness than sin does in reigning unto death. Because where sin abound, grace did much more abound. Now the first question we face is, what is grace? Now let's look at it. Will you listen to me? Lay down everything and listen to what is grace. Grace is one of the greatest words in the Bible. Grace is not what man does for God, but what God does for man. Grace is God's abounding provision through the operation of His unlimited and infinite love for those who believe in Him. Grace is the kindness and love of God toward man, as set forth in Titus 3, 4, 5. But after that, the kindness and love of our Savior toward man appeared, not by works of righteousness which we have done, but according to His mercy He saved us, by the washing of regeneration and the renewing of the Holy Ghost. Look there, did you see what grace, how grace is loaded there with kindness and love and mercy for us? Then grace provides all that the believer has through Christ Jesus. Grace is the favor and means of pure, unrecompensed kindness of God toward man. Grace is nothing less than the unlimited love of God expressing itself in favor to undeserving man. Grace is the inexhaustible riches and boundless goodness and kindness of God toward man, which reaches even to the supreme motive which moved God in the creation, preservation, and consummation of the universe. Now let's look at our text again, Romans 10:12. For there is no difference between the Jew and the Greek or Gentile, for the same Lord over all is rich unto all who call upon Him. Grace then meets the sinner as he is, and no matter how sinful that sinner is, grace cannot be withheld from him, because grace ceases to be grace if God is compelled to withdraw it in the presence of human failure and sin. Now let's face this fact. There is no difference in one sinner or another. There is no such thing as a big sinner or a little sinner in the sight of God. All have sinned, says the Word, and there is no difference. He also states, grace is never exercised by God in making up what may be lacking in the life and character of a sinner. Salvation is by grace alone, for by grace God offers to all men all the infinite resources of the saving power of God. What God bestows, He does it as a gift, for salvation is always presented as a gift, and no offering is to be given with a view of repaying God for His gift. You cannot pay God for His gift of grace and salvation. Salvation is never conditioned on human faithfulness or on the promise of human faithfulness. For there is no payment required for past, present, and future. You heard a letter read this morning. Man said, I'd give the world if I had it, if I could be saved. Well, that wouldn't do him a bit of good in the world. He'll have to turn as a poor, lost sinner and take grace from, stoop to take it from God as a gift. If God should discover and recognize the least degree of merit or goodness or righteousness in the sinner, that sinner could never experience the riches of God's grace. God says all have sinned, and He counts every individual in sin, that He might have mercy upon all who believed. The grace of God finds its greatest triumph and glory in the sphere of human sin, helplessness, and wickedness. There are no hard cases with God. Praise the Lord. It takes all the grace of God to save one sinner, regardless of who he is. And God has set aside all human merit or demerit that He may righteously exercise grace in every case. For salvation is by grace alone. God cannot do less in grace for the sinner that is sinful than He would have done had the sinner been less sinful. Grace is never exercised by God in making up any deficiency in the life and character of the sinner. Otherwise, such sinfulness would call for much grace and less sinfulness would call for a little grace. Every sinner is a fallen creature. Every sinner is a fallen spirit inhabited in a human body, and one is just as much depraved as the other. There's no such thing as goodness in the heart of any sinner, because the Bible says there is none righteous, no, not one. There is none good, no, not one. One sinner is just as much depraved as the other. Now listen, if God should discover the least degree of merit or goodness in a sinner, then according to God's righteousness, he must recognize and acknowledge the goodness that's there, and this would force God to discharge an obligation toward the sinner, which would be the payment of a debt. Romans 4:4 says, "Now to him that worketh not is rewarded, not reckoned of grace, but of debt." In the death of Christ on the cross, God disposed of sin forever. To every individual who would go without the camp and become identified with Christ on the cross, recognizing that he has no merit, no goodness, no righteousness of his own, there is where he bears the reproach of Christ, which is the guilt of his own sins. There is where he recognizes himself as a totally depraved sinner, a fallen spirit, and calls upon the name of the Lord as an unworthy, hell-deserving sinner with a broken and contrite heart. If the Holy Spirit never opens a sinner's heart and lets him see that he has no goodness, that he is a sinner by practice, a sinner by nature, a sinner by God's decree, that sinner will never see the need of Christ, but keep on trying to offer God something else in payment of his sin debt that God will not accept. God runs no bargain counter. He bargains with no sinner. Every sinner who ever gets saved will stoop and take salvation as a gift, or God will never save him. Now let's notice that God is rich in the abundance of mercy. Listen to 1 Peter 1:3. "Blessed be the Father of our Lord Jesus Christ, which according to the abundance of mercy hath begotten us again to a living hope by the resurrection of Christ from the dead." The word abundance means overflowing fullness. It means plenty and despair. All through the Scriptures we find the greatness of mercy. Psalms 108:4, "For thy mercy is great above the heavens." In Psalms 119:64, we read, "The earth, O Lord, is full of thy mercy." 2 Samuel 24:14, "For his mercies are great." Nehemiah 9:19, "Yet thou in thy manifold mercies forsakest not them in the wilderness." Psalms 40:11, "Withhold not thou thy tender mercies from me, O Lord." Psalms 86:5, "But thou, Lord, art good and ready to forgive and plenteous in mercy upon all them that call upon him." Psalms 51:1, "Have mercy upon me, O God, according to thy loving kindness, according to the multitude of thy tender mercies, blot out my transgressions." God's mercy is extended to all God's believing children who recognize they have no merit, no natural goodness or righteousness to offer God, and receive Christ as their Lord and Savior. God's offered salvation. Many times I've had people tell me, "Oh, my loved one, when my loved one died, he called on the name of the Lord for mercy. I know God saved him." My friend, that is not the salvation. That's the cry of a sinner, especially in the hour of death, of one who knows not Christ and is done under duress. God is mercy upon an object of mercy. My friend, have you ever become in your own sight and the sight of God an object of mercy? Christ said to the church at Laodicea, "Because thou sayest, I am rich and increased with goods and have need of nothing." That's the average church member today. They do not see that they need one thing, but listen, "and knowest not that thou art wretched, miserable, and poor, and blind, and naked." Did you ever walk down the street and see a fellow wallowing in his own vomit, and you are made to cry, "Oh, what a wretch!" But my friend, You've never been made to see your own wretchedness and miserable. Did you ever walk into a sick room and ask how the fellow, how he felt, and he said, miserable? It means he feels worthless. He is there on the bed, cannot even handle himself. He is lying there worthless and poor, which means spiritually bankrupt, penniless. It means you're not able to buy one token of God's salvation. It means you're poor in spirit and blind. You cannot see, even though you are a professed Christian or a member of the church. The Word says if our gospel is hid, it's hid to them that are lost, blinded by the god of this world, naked. And you have no righteousness to cover your naked, guilty soul before God. Now, this is a picture of a poor, helpless sinner who is an object of mercy. One cold December morning, I was sitting in my study. It was sleeting on the outside. Suddenly, the north door blew open, and the cold air came rushing in. I looked up, and there stood a poor, penniless, miserable wretch. He was so thinly clad. He was all but naked. He said, I beg your pardon, sir. Mister, I'm hungry. I'm cold. As you see me, that's all I have. I'm not able to work. I'm hungry. I'm hungry. Do you think I'd turn away that man? His toes stuck out of his shoes. He wore a thin summer shirt, rugged trousers held up by one suspender. Immediately I ordered the coffee pot put on while I went to prepare a plate lunch for him. At the time, we were operating the day nursery. As I piled that plate up with food, I could visualize that hungry man shivering in the cold. When I brought it to him, he devoured it hungrily as he ate. I told him how God came to this poor, ragged, penniless, wretched, miserable, blind, and God did not turn me away, but he manifested his great, tender, multitudinous mercy toward me, clothed me with his righteousness, shod me, my feet, with a preparation of the gospel of peace, and set me down at the banqueting table of my Lord, all because Christ died for me. And you, in your thinly clad rags, reminds me of myself spiritually, what a wretch I was. Mercy is the outflowing of God's sovereign grace to a guilty sinner. On the first Sunday in September 1966, I came into the home from the early morning broadcast and sat down by the bedside of my wife, and I asked her, "Darling, how is it with you and the Lord this morning?" She looked up at me with light in her eyes and said, "He saved me yesterday." Then she went on to tell the story of her salvation. She said, "The Holy Spirit brought me down to a place of a poor, lost beggar at the feet of my Lord. He let me see my wretchedness, my nothingness, my old sin nature. I know many people will think that I've been saved all along, but they just don't know. My wicked heart, my rebellious heart, they do not know how God had to break it, how God brought me down until my will was broken, my rebellious will was broken, and I came to him as an object of mercy to the throne of his grace. I had nothing to offer him but my sins, and I praised God he saved me." Later she told me how God has saved him and brought me out of that rebellion. But oh, will he save those that I have led into rebellion? With tears in her eyes, she pled with many who visited her to turn to the Lord as long as she had breath since her homegoing. The other day I found her Bible. I don't know where it was, but it came into my hands. And by reading the scriptures that she marked, I found how the Lord dealt with her and brought her to the place of a poor lost sinner where she could pour out, where he could pour out his mercy upon her. I tell you, my friends, that's the greatest joy of a person's life. Oh, that he would this morning take charge of every one of my children who's out of the ark and bring them to know the Lord. Then God is rich in the abundance of pardon. Let the wicked forsake his way and the unrighteous man his thoughts, and let him return unto the Lord, and he will have mercy on him and to our God, for he will abundantly pardon. A pardoned sinner is one who's been guilty, judged guilty, and proved guilty, and has himself acknowledged that he himself is guilty. Here in the scripture, God says, let the wicked forsake his way, which means the guilty way he is traveling, and he will abundantly pardon. Then he says, let the unrighteous man forsake his thoughts. Man is unrighteous, whether he ever sees it. If he doesn't, and stops trying to prove his righteousness and acknowledge his unrighteousness, God will abundantly pardon. I've had many people ask me, how can I stop thinking my thoughts? If you would stop arguing with the Holy Spirit and just admit that you're guilty, your thoughts will be stopped and your mouth will be stopped before God. Listen, Romans 3:19. Now we know that what things soever the law saith, it saith to them who are under the law, that every mouth may be stopped and all the world may become guilty before him. If you would just stop trying to prove yourself righteous and listen to God's word, you'll get saved. He says, for my thoughts are not your thoughts, neither are your ways my ways, saith the Lord. When the Holy Spirit broods over an individual, opens his heart to see his condemnation, his guiltiness before God, and you take a good look at yourself and the condemnation you're under and how guilty you are before God, your mouth will be stopped. It's an awful thing to argue with God. Christ came not to condemn the world, but to save the world, and let the sinner set in judgment upon himself. The Holy Spirit so enlightens his mind and illuminates the word that the sinner sees his own condemnation. The sinner is his own witness and says to God, I'm guilty. Not only does the sinner witness against himself that he is guilty, but he becomes his own juror. He passes a judgment upon himself. Every sinner who stands judged guilty before God passes a sentence of death upon himself. He says to God, I'm guilty as charged. I see that I deserve to go to hell. And then he pleads for mercy. In pleading for mercy, he sees that Christ died for sinners, for guilty sinners, for condemned sinners, and he pleads nothing but the shed blood of the Lord Jesus Christ on the cross for his sins, for his pardon. Then God, for Christ's sake, pardons that sinner, and he never forgets it, never ceases to thank him for that pardon. He never ceases to praise the Lord for the forgiveness of his sins. Then from that day to the end of his natural life, he always blames and himself and comes before God asking for mercy. The reason that there are no more people in our churches who have a testimony for Christ is that they know nothing of standing before God guilty. They do not know what it means to forsake their way, their own understanding, their unrighteous thoughts. They don't know what it means to plead, to stand before God condemned. They do not know what it means to pass judgment upon themselves and to become guilty before God with their mouth shut and see themselves as fit subjects for hell. Now, that's the reason, my friend, that they don't. All here, they may realize, well, I've sinned. Yes, I've committed this sin, I've committed that sin, but they never see their sin nature. They never behold their old sin nature. They are never convicted of their sin nature, that I'm a sinner by birth, I'm a sinner by practice, I'm a sinner by God's decree. The one thing that stands out so vividly to God, saving this poor sinner, is the fact that I was guilty. In bringing me to that place where I recognized myself as guilty, he used certain characters that I had dealt with in my early ministry. He'd bring up a certain one to my mind and say, you, in your self-righteousness, are no more guilty than he is. You're more guilty than he is. Then he would bring another character up to my mind, one that Miss Sheldon and I had rescued from the underworld, and said, you are more guilty than she is. Right across from my church is a little playground where drunken derelicts used to gather. As I stood at the window one day and looked down upon three of them sitting on the stone monument, drinking in all their filth and poverty, the Lord says, you are worse than they are. Your self-righteousness is far greater sin than their drunkenness. I fell on my face and cried, Lord, that's so. Lord, that's so. I'm guilty. I don't deserve to be saved. I deserve to go to hell. I sat there, as it were, in my condemned cell, pass judgment upon myself. I'll never forget that moment, morning, when I cried out unto the Lord from the depths of my soul, Lord, save me or I perish. He delivered me from the penalty and power of sin. He set me free from the death sentence that hung over me. He gave me a pardon. I don't think there ever lived another sinner as wretched as I was in all my self-righteousness. Not only did he grant me a pardon, but he cleansed me from all my sins, washed me whiter than snow. And I remember walking on the outside of the church building that night and said to the preacher who had preached, you know, God saved me tonight. And I feel so cleansed. He washed me in his blood. I have never ceased to praise him for it. Oh, may the Spirit of the living God fall upon people all over Radio Land. And may the fear of God grip your hearts until you be brought to the place of guiltiness and set in judgment upon yourself and come to know the pardoning grace of God and forgiveness of your sins and the cleansing blood of the Lord Jesus Christ. This is my prayer and my cry unto my Lord. I'm glad he saved me. I never cease to praise him. I don't. There's not a day that while I'm sick or well that I don't praise the Lord. Oh, where would I be today? That's the riches of his grace. Oh, the riches of his grace, the love, the faith that he gave me, the kindness, and then the pardon that he gave me, the mercy that was poured out upon me, and the cleansing of his grace. Brother, money can't buy that. That's greater riches than all the world's weight in diamonds or rubies. You can't buy that. That's greater than rubies, Christ said so in the Proverbs. He said that's greater than rubies. Oh, how I cling to it, how I praise God for it, how I look upon it as the greatest thing that God ever did for me, ever could have done for me, is to save this poor wretch. Yes, he was wretched, all clothed in self-righteousness. How they did smell in the sight of God, in his nostrils, and God gave me his righteousness. Oh, what a blessing, what a day it was when he clothed me with his own righteousness, and after he'd cleansed me, and then I sat down with him in the banquet hall of grace. Sit down there to eat of the Paschal Lamb, clothed in his righteousness, washed in his shed blood, and cleansed day by day. God help us. I wish you knew Christ. I wish you knew him. May you come to know him.
2: 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Anyway, we would like to hear from you. You hearing us over the internet, over sermon audio, over the radio, over the foreigns, over the shortwave station, WWCR there in Tennessee. Let us know how you're listening. Let us know if you're listening. And let us know if these messages mean anything to you. And if you can use these booklets to give out in a tract ministry. A lot of our folks have tract ministry. I had a man call me last week wanting 250 of Traster's book. He said, I've already given out that last box, Pastor. I need some more. And send me some of those on repentance. Turn or burn, and except ye repent. And we have over 400 titles. I'll send you a title list if you'd like. You can pick and choose which ones you would like to have. And also, I forget to mention, we have 9 of our late choirs or CDs that we have here. They're $5 a piece. They're all old blood songs. But I'll say more about it when I have a little more time. But the message you heard today was the riches of God in Christ Jesus our Lord. And it's by our late pastor, L.R. Shelton Sr., gone home to be with the Lord many years ago. But he says, while he's dead, he yet speaketh. But this is the pastor here now, Pastor Pendarvis, and thanking you for helping us with the broadcast. And we just love to hear from you. Let us know that you're praying for us. Remember our mailing address, Radio Missions, Post Office Box 1810, Walker, Louisiana, 70785, and our website, www.radiomissions.org. 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
1: 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We'll have Dr. J. Vernon McGee's 45-minute broadcast coming up in about quarter past. Right now, it's time for Miller's Bible Study Program, brought to you by Ronnie Miller and his family.
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6: Good morning, and thank you for joining me. I'm titled this message, The Faith Sermon. The Turning Bible to Hebrews chapter 11. Let's read a few verses, starting verse 1. The Bible says, Hebrews chapter 11, verse 1, now faith is the substance of things hoped for, the evidence of things not seen. For by the elders obtained a good report. Through faith we understand that the worlds were framed by the word of God, so that things which are seen were not made of things which do appear. By faith, Abel offered unto God a more excellent sacrifice than Cain, by which he obtained witness that he was righteous, God testifying of his gift, and by it being dead, yet speaketh. By faith, Enoch was translated that he should not see death, and was not found, because God had translated him. Before his translation, he had this testimony, that he pleased God. But without faith, it is impossible to please him. For he that cometh to God must believe that he is, and that he is a rewarder of them that diligently seek him. By faith, Noah, being warned of God, things not seen yet, moved with fear, prepared an ark to the saving of his house, by which he condemned the world, and became heir of the righteousness which is by faith. By faith, Abraham, when he was called out into a place which he should after receive an inheritance, obeyed, and he went out, not knowing whether he went. By faith, he sojourned into the land of promise, into a strange country, dwelling in tabernacles with Isaac and Jacob, the heirs with him of the same promise. For he looked for a city which had foundations, whose builder and maker is God, and may he bless his word this morning. You know, folks, it's easier to follow rules in life. That is, if you can stick to them. The do's and don'ts. Do it this way or don't do it that way. You know, humans like it when they have a roadmap to follow. I believe that's the reason a lot of Christians are being taught to follow the rules of the Sermon on the Mount to keep the salvation. But what they don't realize is the ones who teach that theory can't keep all those rules any more than they can. I also believe that's the reason many Christians go shipwrecked and walk away from church and are very disappointed and discouraged in their walk with Christ. Many just don't really understand the love of God, how much He loves each human being and all the world, and at the same time, still have a personal love for people like you and me. Folks, it's about grace. It's about forgiveness that lasts eternal. It's about having faith that the promise of God are for sure and true, not like human promises with a lot of maybes and ifs. I believe that's what's wrong with many today. They hear so much false teaching outside of what the Bible says, they give up on the God, because man's definition of God is not His word. I have a question for every Christian this morning. How can you live a life that Jesus called more abundant if we are overshadowed by God's promises as fears or maybes or ifs? Let me say that again. How can we live a life that Jesus called more abundant if we were overshadowed by God's promises if His were maybes and ifs? You know, the Old Testament was a lot about rules and regulations, the do's and don'ts for a relationship with God. God did that to show us the need of a Savior, to give the promise of Jesus' birth. Every person that God used throughout the Scriptures failed at some point in time except Jesus. Even in the Old Testament, God shed His grace on a select few. By now, it's for God to love the world that He gave His only begotten Son, that whosoever believeth in Him should not perish, but have everlasting life. Now that I got your attention, that's what the book of Hebrews is all about. The book of Hebrews was written to the new Christian, to the new Jewish Christian, that was taught all the life that they had to follow Moses and his laws to have a relationship with God. Those laws were upheld by the Pharisees, keepers of the law. The Pharisees wore long black robes and punished those who got out of line or broke one of the commandments. They made a lot of those rules as a whim that God didn't intend for mankind. Jesus did away with those rules and regulations on the cross of Calvary. He paid the price of sin for you and me. Not only that, but all that will believe upon Him. People can live a more abundant life. People can live a life and feel set free from the bondage of sin. We can be set free from sin. We can be set free from those chains that held us. Our soul can be set free into the everlasting arms of Jesus Christ, the Son of the living God, and all can experience His love. Because of that great love for us, the Bible says, for God so loved the world that He gave. It's nothing we have to do except believe and repent of our sin. He gave His only begotten Son, that whosoever, that means you, and that means me, we believe on Him would have everlasting life. You know, the new Jewish Christians would gather and form the early church, but the Pharisees and the followers of Moses and the Old Testament would go in and disrupt their gatherings, discourage those new Christians. Some were turning from their new faith in Jesus. You know, folks, we can easily say that we would never turn from our faith and if we were put in that position, but we don't know that. I dare say if Christians were persecuted today like they were then, there would be a lot of empty church buildings around, more so than it is today. Again, that's who Hebrews was written to, the new believers. You will hear more controversy on the book of Hebrews than you hear the book of the Bible, I believe. The reason it's misunderstood. There is no controversy in the Word of God. There are no mistakes. Just need to know who it's written to at the time it was written. Chapter 11 of Hebrews is an example of how the writer explaining in detail the very foundations of Christianity to the new believer. And this is for us today. No matter how long you've known Christ, the book of Hebrews pounded in your head, and every Christian that wants you to accept Jesus as your Savior, that grace defeated all the rules and regulations and do's and don'ts. Why? Because if you are truly saved, you want to do as Jesus did. You know, Paul said it like this to identify a Christian in 2 Corinthians 5:17. Therefore, if any man be in Christ, he is a new creature. Old things have passed away. Behold, all things have become new. That become new means it all doesn't happen overnight. Hearing our scripture today explains faith in the Old Testament using some of the champions of faith like Abraham, Noah, Jacob, and so on. These examples of faith will be carried right on through to every Christian that believed in Jesus from the day of Pentecost until today's believers. The Old Testament is not outdated, folks. We can depend on it as the truth as much as we can the new. You know, I heard a story about a 90-year-old granddad was complaining to his grandson about getting old. He said the worst part is the diapers. He said, I don't mind wearing them. It's just the name I hate. Depends. If I had to wear a diaper, I don't want there to be any depends about it. I want for sure. You know, be good for everything that was for sure, but it's not. When it comes to the most human things, it depends. But God's promises, folks, are true and faithful. Now, faith is the substance of things hoped for, the evidence of things not seen, the Bible says. I think there are many thoughts about this verse, but it's saying faith enables a believer to treat the future as the present and the invisible as seen. Evidence is something that you bring into a court of law, isn't it? God has given us the evidence in His Word that those who trust in Him will have eternal life. So when I die, my case will be closed on this earth because my sins were forgiven and paid for by the Lord Jesus. And eternal life will begin, and I will be in the presence of God Himself. Because I am sealed with the Holy Spirit, my name is written in the Lamb's Book of Life. Now let's look at Hebrews chapter 11, verse 3. The Bible says, through faith we understand that the worlds are framed by the Word of God, so that things which are seen were not made of things which do appear. You know, here again, folks, it is faith again. We as true Christians know that Darwin's theory of evolution is a joke, that man came from monkeys or walked out of the ocean. And that was a great blast to create the planets. You know, the non-believer writes their theories and teaches it to their children. But the Holy Spirit teaches us the truth, that God created everything that we can see and those things we can't see. And I don't question that, because He's the first and the last. We must have faith that every word in the Bible and every promise God instructed to be written and inspired by Him will be carried out, the crossing of every T and the dotting of every I. It's the hope that motivates us to keep going and not give up. You know, folks, life on this earth is not about how much we can accomplish or how much money we can make or how many toys we can accumulate. Life on this earth is about many relationships with God through Jesus Christ our Lord. Having faith that He did this, that by becoming a man named Jesus, paying the price of our sins on the cross of Calvary. Accept that, believe it, and stand on those promises, because He is faithful, just to forgive us. He is faithful and just and true to keep those promises from now throughout all eternity, because He is the first and the last. Folks, there is no other. Hebrews 11 and verse 7 says, by faith Noah, being warned of God of those things not seen yet, moved with fear, prepared an ark to the saving of his house, by which he condemned the world, and became heir of the righteousness which is by faith. Folks, of all the times that's ever been, we should be moved with fear today to tell others about the saving grace of our Lord Jesus. We should be moved with fear, just as Noah was, about saving his family from the flood that God said would happen, although it had never rained before. Folks, devastation is coming to this earth soon, like never before in history. How'd I know that? Because God said it would. This world is not on trial, folks. It's under judgment by God. It's coming. Warn your family and friends that don't know Jesus Christ the Lord, because devastation is coming. If you don't know Christ, ask him in your heart today. Salvation is simple.

0: 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If you would like to get in touch with Ronnie for prayer requests or comment about this program, Ronnie would love to hear from you. 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Also assure that God loves you, because the Bible says in John 3:16, "For God so loved the world that He gave His only begotten Son, that whosoever believeth in Him should not perish but have everlasting life." 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

0: the hardest truth to face isn't out in the world, but inside our own hearts. Welcome to the Sunday Sermon on Through the Bible. I'm Steve Schwetz, and I've got something that you're going to love. A never-before-aired message from Dr. J. Vernon McGee titled, To Tell the Truth. Now, most of us know how hard truth can be, especially when more than one voice is competing for our trust. Well, Dr. McGee begins with a familiar picture drawn from a classic game show format, a panel, a moderator, and several people making bold claims. But only one is the real thing. And in a world filled with religious talk, spiritual labels, and confident opinions, that question still matters. How do you tell the difference between what sounds right and what is right? Well, as we open Genesis, we'll meet Esau, Jacob, and the man God is shaping. And as Dr. McGee walks us through their story, Scripture gently turns the spotlight onto our own hearts, because this isn't just about someone else, but about what God is doing in us. Let's pray. Father, thank you for your word and for this time to study it. Would you open our eyes and then humble our hearts and lead us by your Spirit? Help us to recognize what's real and yield our lives to you. In Jesus' name, amen. Here's the Sunday sermon on Through the Bible with Dr. J. Vernon McGee.
1: Our subject this morning is to tell the truth. Now, I have this morning three persons to bring before this congregation. Only one is the real man of God. The other two are deceivers. They'll try to fool you, and they have fooled multitudes down through the ages. And I want this morning, therefore, to say just a word about how will we recognize the real man of God. And very briefly, let me put down these guidelines. The real man of God is one who has been born of the Spirit. He has a new nature. If any man be in Christ, he's a new creation. And the Lord Jesus said to Nicodemus, a religious man, a Pharisee with a God-given religion, ye must be born again. Now, how can you be born again? Well, it's to receive Christ as Savior today. On the other side of the cross, they brought an offering by faith which pointed to the coming of Christ. This side of the cross, we do not bring an offering, but we look back in faith to the sacrifice He made for us 1900 years ago. Now, the man of God is one who has trusted Christ. And I want to add something else to that. If he's to be distinguished by the world or by other believers, he must be filled with the Spirit. He must produce in his life the fruit of the Spirit. That is, if others are to be able to distinguish. And since this morning you are the ones to determine it, the man that we are after must be, therefore, one that has some distinguishing marks, that he is a

believer that he is a real man of God. All right, now let's meet these three, all claiming, if you please, to be the real man of God. And I pick up the narrative in Genesis at the record of Isaac and Rebekah. Rebekah came from a far country to become the bride of Isaac, and he received her, loved her, and she became his wife. Now in time we are told that twins were born to Rebekah. These two boys, Esau and Jacob, they represent actually two nations, and they also represent two natures of the believer. I do not want to emphasize that too much this morning, but call your attention to something that's quite interesting. In Genesis 25, verse 22, "And the children struggle together within her. And she said, if it be so, why am I thus? And she went to inquire of the Lord." These two struggled within her, the two natures of the believer. And Paul says that the spirit warreth against the flesh, and the flesh warreth against the spirit, and these two are contrary, and ye cannot do the things that ye would. A child of God has therefore a nature that is contending with the old nature and could never acquiesce with living continually in the old nature. Now let's look at this man Esau, because he happens to be one of them that's brought before us today. After all, he's brought up in the family of Abraham and the family of Isaac, and certainly he's a candidate to be a child of God in this family. And so let's look at him for just a moment. The scripture says this concerning him: "The first came out red all over like a hairy garment. They called his name Esau." Now Esau means hairy. You'll see later on he's called Edom. That means red, and the nation that came from him was called Edom, evidently because of the texture of the soil, the mountains where the country of Edom is, the rose red city of the dead that's in the mountains of Edom is entirely red in that entire area. It certainly was a fitting name for him. And this man, an outdoor man, as we shall see, a red man, he was sunburned. At the very beginning, we are warned concerning him, and we're told certain things concerning him. We're told a little later on, and I should like to drop down and pick this up concerning him. "The boys grew, and Esau was a cunning hunter, a man of the field, and Jacob was a plain man dwelling in tents." We're told that he was first of all a cunning hunter. There are two hunters in the scripture. Neither one of them stand out very well. One's Nimrod, the other's Esau. The hunter comes off badly in scripture. Let me give you just a couple scriptures this morning. In 1 Samuel, the 24th chapter, verse 11, David had just gone over and taken off the skirt of Saul, had not killed him. Then he went back over on the other side from the hill, across the valley, called to him. And he says, "Moreover, my father, see ye, see the skirt of thy robe in my hand, for in that I cut off the skirt of thy robe and kill thee not. Know thou and see that there is neither evil nor transgression in mine hand. I have not sinned against thee, yet thou huntest my soul to take it." Now Saul was a hunter, just like Nimrod was, a hunter of the souls of men, and he was after this boy, David, of course, to kill him. Micah 7:2, just one other. "The good man is perished out of the earth, and there is none upright among men. They all lie in wait for blood. They hunt every man his brother with a net." Now, the ancients all said that when hunting was an obsession, that it
always developed a cruel and brutal character. Well, I will not maybe go for that, but nevertheless, that was the viewpoint. And the hunter comes off very badly. Isn't it interesting that when our Lord called men, he didn't call them to be hunters. He says, I'll make you fishers of men. It's interesting how he changed the entire figure of speech. You say, well, they were fishers, right? And that is all the more to the point. He called fishers, and he did not call hunters, which is quite interesting. So this man Esau, already we are warned against him. We're told something else concerning him, that he's a man of the field. Actually, this man of the field means man of the open country. He was a nomad. He wandered around. He was one who was undisciplined. He had no definite work. He is the opposite to what a believer should be today. Be ye steadfast, unmovable, always abounding in the work of the Lord, for as much as ye know that your labor's not in vain in the Lord. So that this man, Esau, a man of the field, shiftless, restless, dissatisfied, and on the move, and in the home of Abraham, and in the home of Isaac, if you please, having everything. We have all the comforts and gadgets of life today, but it is not bringing satisfaction to the human heart, and it's not satisfying men today. Esau, the man of the field, of the open country, wandering here and there, not finding any place that would satisfy. Then this man of the field can be, I think, changed and said the man of the world, if you please. You can broaden it out a little. And the man of the world, that's what he was, a typical worldling. He loved the world and the things of the world. Those were the things. He was a man of the flesh. He manifested only the old nature. So much for the moment for Esau. Let's look at Jacob for just a moment. And believe me, he starts off wrong. He comes out holding on to the heel of his brother, and they name him supplanter, a Jacob. But we're told this concerning him here, that he was a plain man. That's quite interesting. And dwelling in tents. Two things concerning him. A plain man means simply this, that he was a man of peaceful habits. Now, you don't get that at first. I'm willing to grant that. He did live a simple life, and he complicated it by evil, because evil always complicates life. Don't know why it is, but part of our problems today are the result of evil. Evil's always twisted and distorted and crooked. Listen to David in Psalm 27:4, "One thing have I desired of the Lord, that will I seek after, that I may dwell in the house of the Lord all the days of my life, to behold the beauty of the Lord and to inquire in his temple." And Paul could sharpen his life down to one point. He could say, "One thing I do." How many of us this morning have reduced our lives to that simple formula today? It's become complicated. This man made his life complicated because of evil and sin, but he was a simple man and a peaceful man. We'll find that out. And then we're told the second thing, he's dwelling in tents. This man recognized that he was a pilgrim and stranger in this earth. And he is among that number in the Old Testament of whom it was said, these all died in faith, not having received the promises, but having seen them afar off, and were persuaded of them, and embraced them, and confessed that they were strangers and pilgrims on the earth. That's Jacob. He's a man of the Spirit, actually.
He did have a new nature.

0: And I hate to have to make this statement. It's an unfortunate statement. It's a sad statement. But the man with a new nature also has an old nature. And the tragedy of it is that sometimes the man with the new nature, who also has an old nature, lives in the old nature and does not manifest the new. I say that's the tragedy of the Christian life today. Now, will you follow me with these two boys here? They grew up. At the beginning, the contrast between these two does not place Jacob in a very favorable light. In fact, we have a very bad perspective of this fella. Esau is the outdoor man. He was the hunter. He was the fellow that had the sunburn. He was the fellow who was virile. He was attractive in many ways. He was an adventurer. Esau had tremendous experiences. And Jacob was mama's boy. He stayed at home, tied to his mama's apron string, connived with her, if you please, to deceive the father. And he could cook. May I say to you, he doesn't look good in this first recorded incident, nor in the second recorded incident, nor in the third one either. Will you notice that the patterns of their conduct were set early? Verse 29, and Jacob sod pottage, and Esau came from the field, and he was faint. Now you have a capsule picture of these two boys as they're growing up in that one short verse. Now will you notice it says, Esau said to Jacob, feed me, I pray thee, with that same red. He didn't even know what it was. If you'll notice that in your translation, this is in italics, pottage, and I think we should supply it, of course. But Esau didn't say it. He says, whatever that stuff is that's red, I'd like to have some of it. For I am faint. Therefore was his name called Edom. Now, the impression is sometimes given that Jacob took advantage of his brother because his brother was starving to death and that he wanted to take advantage of him. And this poor boy, Esau, had come from the field and he just couldn't make it very much longer. He would have starved to death. May I say to you, do you think anyone brought up in the home of Isaac would have starved? I don't think so. He's not starving to death. He does say, I'm faint. And he was faint, but all he's saying is, I'm just hungry. I've been out hunting all day, and I'm hungry, and I'd like to have that. And I'd like to absolve Jacob. He's bad enough as it is, but to say that he took advantage of his brother in that connection just doesn't happen to be so. And Jacob said, sell me this day thy birthright. And immediately, we find this man, Jacob, trading and using trickery to do exactly what God had promised that he would do. Because at the birth of these boys, God said to the mother, the Lord said unto her, two nations are in thy womb. Two manner of people shall be separated from thy being. The one people shall be stronger than the other, and the elder shall serve the younger. Now they should have believed God. And this man Jacob is not willing to wait for God to work this thing out for him. And he sees a marvelous opportunity to reach in and make a trade. And I can assure you God wasn't back of this. God had promised to give it to him. And God would have given it to him in an altogether different manner. But this boy could never miss an opportunity to drive a good bargain. And so we find him here, and notice the reaction of Esau. And I'm confident that Jacob knew the attitude of this boy Esau. But listen to it. Esau said, behold, I'm at the point to die. I'm just starving to death. And you've heard young people say that. The way they eat, it looks like it, but they're actually not starving to death. And what profit, listen to him, what profit shall this birthright be to me? And notice the contempt that he has for it. This birthright. What profit is it to me? I don't care for it. He treated it as a contemptible thing. To him it was valueless. He had no appreciation of it whatsoever. Let's look at what he's despising here. The birthright had a wonderful meaning, and especially in the family of Abraham. To begin with, it belonged to the eldest son, and it belonged, therefore, to this boy. Will you notice that old Jacob, later on when he was dying, called his 12 sons in. In the 49th of Genesis, he begins with his eldest, Reuben. Listen to him. Genesis 49, verse 3. Reuben, thou art my firstborn, my might, and the beginning of my strength, the excellency of dignity, and the excellency of power. Don't you see that the firstborn speaks of dignity and it speaks of power? The firstborn occupied a unique position. Not only that, he got a double portion in the inheritance. We're told over in Deuteronomy, the Mosaic Law, chapter 21, verse 17, listen to this. But he shall acknowledge the son of the hated for the firstborn by giving him a double portion of all that he hath, for he is the beginning of his strength, the right of the firstborn is his. So that the firstborn had a double portion. Now added to that, the firstborn was the priest of the family. He was the one to receive divine communications if there were to be those. And in the family of Abraham, it meant not only to receive divine communication, it led in the line to the Messiah. It had great spiritual value attached to it. And Jacob knew that. And Jacob wanted it. Because down underneath his conniving, he had a spiritual discernment which this boy Esau lacked entirely. Now notice the attitude of this boy Esau. What he's saying is simply this. I'm going to die anyway. I can't live on promises. God says he's going to send in this line someone to come, but I can't wait for that, and I'm not interested in that. Candidly, he had no spiritual sensitivity whatsoever. And I feel that the writer to the Hebrews gives us the final word concerning him. Hebrews 12, 16, lest there be any fornicator or profane person as Esau, who for one morsel of meat sold his birthright. Esau was a profane person. Now, that didn't mean that he cussed. He might have, but that's not what this word means. The word comes from a Latin word. Profanus means, fanus was the temple, the front of it. And pro meant before or against it. Profane was a man who was against God. Esau actually was the first one who started the God is dead movement. He says, as far as I'm concerned, I'm against him. I have no need of him. He was a man of the flesh. And I think that you can say definitely that he's not God's man. You can rule him out. Now, will you notice this other man? Jacob's experience now in the home doesn't improve after this. You wish it had, but didn't. In fact, it got worse. When he found out that his father, who did something actually should not have done, was going to bless Esau as the eldest, then his mother, I think, connived the plot. The idea was hers. And so she urges him to go in and deceive the father. As you know, the story of killing a goat, put the skin on him and the smell of it on him. And believe me, they say if you cut a goat's nose off, he'll smell just the same. And so this fellow went in smelling like the field. And old Isaac took a good whiff and he says, that sure must be Esau. They did not advertise in those days the deodorants that we have today. And so he said, this is my boy. And he blessed him. And this boy stole the birthright, that which was his according to the promise of God. But God did not lead him in this at all. Now he is forced to leave home because Esau now won't take any more. He seeks his life, and when Rebekah sees the outcome of it, she tells him, you leave now, and I want you to go over to where I came from, to my people, and you just stay there till Esau cools off, and when he does, I'll bring you back. May I tell you how sin works out? She never saw him alive again. She died before he got back. And so this boy starts out, and if there ever was a fella who was cocksure and conceited, it was this fella. He went 500 miles, and God overruled, and God protected him on that journey, and yet he gives God no credit whatsoever. He first came to Bethel, homesick, I think, that night, and God appeared to him to assure him. And then God brought him back to Bethel later on. So this boy went on, and he came to the land of Haran. There's no dependence on God whatsoever. He didn't need to depend on God. He's clever. He has ability. He's been able to get by. He was able to put it over on Esau. He was able to put it over on his father. And I think that along the way he did pretty well also. But no record of that at all. But finally he arrives in Haran, and I want you to look at him and how humble and dependent upon God he was. But look at this boy. When he came, he met some men with sheep. And Jacob said unto them, my brethren, whence be ye? And they said, of Haran are we. And he said unto them, know ye Laban the son of Nahor? And they said, we know him. When Jacob didn't. But he found out later. The way they said this lets you know that this man Laban also had quite a reputation in that country for doing the same thing Jacob was able to do. That is, put over a very sharp deal. We know him. And he said unto them, is he well? And they said, he's well. And behold, Rachel his daughter cometh with the sheep. And then we find that Rachel comes down to the well, and Jacob meets her. He's a very gallant young man, by the way. He draws the water here. And then we read, as we move on down, verses 10 and 11, it came to pass when Jacob saw Rachel, the daughter of Laban, his mother's brother, and the sheep of Laban, his mother's brother, that Jacob went near, rolled a stone from the well's mouth, and watered the flock of Laban, his mother's brother. And Jacob kissed Rachel and lifted up his voice and wept. And for the life of me, I can't explain that. She was beautiful. She was lovely. She's to become his wife. And yet when he kissed her, he lifted up his voice and wept. I think that, frankly, he's so filled with emotion that now he's come to kinfolks at last. It took a long time to make a 500-mile journey in those days. And now he's entertained in the home of his uncle. I say entertained, not long. We are told that he abode with him the space of a month. That's verse 14. Now, if you think that Laban is going to let any nephew of his stay with him a month and not pay board, you are wrong. Because Laban is clever also. In fact, Jacob is going to find out he's an amateur and Laban is an old pro. Will you listen to this? One morning at breakfast, Laban said unto Jacob, because thou art my brother, shouldst thou therefore serve me for naught? And who said anything about going to work? Not Jacob. But Laban has. Laban says, you're not going to serve me for naught. I'm going to pay you. And I imagine Jacob wondered at this time, tell me, what shall thy wages be? And he had already discovered in the month's time that Jacob was in love with Rachel. We're told that Leah was tender-eyed, but Rachel was beautiful and well-favored. And so now there begins the battle of the wits. And Jacob finds himself outwitted, outsmarted at every turn. Fact of the matter is, he cries calf rope after 20 years. And he find out that he had deceived, and we're coming back to this later on. I'll not deal with it in detail today. But after those years went by and he found that he had been beaten, and yet in it all God had blessed him, he finally sneaked off like a whipped dog under cover of darkness and the absence of Laban. And then we find that he came down to the brook Jabbok. And that's where God now deals with this man, because he is his man. But he's a man that's lived in the flesh. And God can't let his man just go on and on and on in the flesh. So God's going to move in on him. And he comes down now to Jabbok. And you will notice that when he came there, and I'm turning now to chapter 32, verse 24. And Jacob was left alone. And there wrestled a man with him until the breaking of the day. And that man was the pre-incarnate Christ. I'll not turn this morning to Hosea, the 12th chapter, 1 and 5. You may want to look at that later. But you'll find out that that person was more than just a man. It was the pre-incarnate Christ that appeared to him there at Jabbok. A few months ago, we were at Jabbok. We had been to Gerazer, Jerish. They're one of the cities of the Decapolis, and when we came back, they stopped. I wondered why they stopped and made inquiry, and they said, this is the brook Jabbok, and this is where Jacob crossed the brook. And so I took a little walk. I walked all the way down. They have a bridge over it now. I took a little walk down to the bridge, and there was a shepherd over there with sheep. I thought, my, that could very easily have been Jacob if you'd moved back a few thousand years. And it's a wild place. I tell you, it's a wild place. It's not a place to meet a man that's seeking your life, because you'd have very little protection. And so this man is left alone there. Back of him is a father-in-law that would like to kill him. Ahead of him is a brother. The last time he saw him, he wanted to kill him. And if you think that Jacob wanted to wrestle with somebody, you're wrong. He didn't. He didn't want to take on a third party. He had enough. He had a tag team match going. Laban on one side and Esau on the other side. And that's enough for one bout, let me tell you. And tell the truth, he's already lost every fall so far. He's not wanting to wrestle. Jacob was left alone, and there wrestled a man with him until the breaking of the day. It wasn't Jacob wrestling, it was the man. One of the greatest wrestling matches in history. This is the match that is recorded here, and the match is with Jacob, and a man wrestled with him, the pre-incarnate Christ. Now, very briefly, and when he saw that he prevailed not against him, he touched the hollow of his thigh, and the hollow of Jacob's thigh was out of joint as he wrestled with him. And he said, let me go, for the day breaketh. And he said, I'll not let thee go except thou bless me. Now Jacob during that night tried every wrestling halt that he knew, and he knew a few. He was a clever boy. But frankly, he's now reached the end of his route. And this man wrestling with him, the pre-incarnate Christ, wants him to yield, but he won't. He keeps fighting because all of his life he'd been doing it on his own. And now God moves in on him because God crippled him. God broke his leg to get him, but he got him. And finally, Jacob just reaches out and holds on and says, I'll not let you go till you bless me. I say we have a change of attitude here, because this boy is not asking anybody to help him, but he is now. And he said unto him, What's thy name? And he said, Jacob. He said, Thy name shall be called no more Jacob. No more a supplanter, no more of a trickster, a clever boy, but Israel, for as a prince hast thou power with God and with men, and hast prevailed. Prevailed? He won the match. But he didn't win it by wrestling. He won the match by yielding. And now he has something that all of us need today, power with God and power with man. My, how the child of God today needs power with God and power with man. This man, alone with God, man of the flesh, living in the old nature, unattractive, unlovely, despicable. But I want to say to you, he happens to be God's man. And he doesn't look like it, and he doesn't act like a man of God. But after this incident that took place yonder at Jabbok, we see the man of God now. Not Jacob the old nature. Oh, yes, it pops out. He always had it, as you will. But he's now Israel. He's a prince with God. God broke his leg, but God got him. Sometimes he does that today. The story is told of the shepherd in the Alps. A tourist from this country visiting noticed the sheep and the shepherd and got up close and noticed one of the sheep had a broken leg, but it was bound in a splint. And he said to the shepherd, How did that happen? He said, I broke it. He said, You don't mean it. He said, Yes, I broke his leg. Well, he said, You look to me like a very kind shepherd. Why did you break his leg? Well, he said, this sheep is the leader. This sheep is the one that the others follow. And when I would lead them up the Alps in the summertime as the grass died in the lower meadows and I began to walk up, and there are several very difficult precipices that you go around. This little sheep would go to the dangerous places. And he'd lead the other sheep off down a dangerous trail. And I tried to get him to follow me, and he wouldn't follow me. And finally, I broke his leg, and now he stays right along with me. Sometimes God breaks the leg. He broke Jacob's. He has moved in on others. And I think he'll move in on you and me if we are his child, not manifesting the new nature. This man now has power with God. I see him down in Egypt blessing Pharaoh. Imagine that, the greatest ruler of the day. And Jacob blessed him. Power with God. And I see him now talking to his grandson. That's when a man boasts, they tell me, is when he becomes a grandfather and starts talking to his grandchildren. That's when he becomes a big man. But I listen to Jacob now, who is Israel, and he says, Concerning the sons of Joseph, may the angel that kept me from evil keep the lads. I have nothing to boast of. I wasn't so clever. Everything I did was wrong, and the angel kept me from evil, and the angel today watches over me. He fought a battle at Jabbok, and he won because he yielded. Will you notice that truth? And I want to close now. I want to turn to the New Testament where we see that battle raging. And I think it raged in the life of the Apostle Paul, but will you listen to him in the 5th chapter of Galatians? For the flesh warreth against the spirit, and the spirit warreth against the flesh, and these are contrary the one to the other, so that ye cannot do the things that ye would. If ye be led of the Spirit, and if you're led of the Spirit, you've yielded, my beloved, because That's the only way you can be led. You're not under the law. Now the works of the flesh are manifest, and here they are. It's an ugly brood, adultery, fornication, uncleanness, lasciviousness, and so on. Then he says, but the fruit of the Spirit, and it's not works of the Spirit where we cooperate, but it's what the Holy Spirit produces in the life. Anything that Vernon McGee produces is no good, and God won't have it. In fact, he must throw it out. It's vile to him. Anything the flesh produces, it's only what the Holy Spirit produces in our lives. The fruit of the Spirit is love, joy, peace, long-suffering, gentleness, goodness, faithfulness, meekness, self-control. Against such there is no law. And Paul, I believe, went through this. Will you listen to him? In Romans 7:19, he says, for the good that I would, I do not. For the good that this new nature would do, I do not, but the evil which I would not. And that new nature won't sin. That I do, the old nature. You know anything about that in your life this morning? Is this your experience? And this man who tried to fight it himself, this is his experience. I've been a pastor many years, and a lot of the saints, I wish I could get them in the 7th of Romans, because the man who fought the battle in the 7th of Romans found out there was no good in him, no power within him. And he found out that when he yielded, and only when he yielded, and permitted the Holy Spirit to work in his life, could he produce anything? And Paul cried out, oh, wretched man that I am. That's not an unsaved man. That's a man that's God's man saying that, oh, wretched man that I am, who shall deliver me from the body of this death. And the pictures of a corpse, when a man murdered in that day, one of the punishments was to take the corpse, chain it to his body, and he carried it the rest of his life. And Paul says, that's what I'm carrying around. My friend, that's what you're carrying around today, you and I. But this man did reach the place where he could say, I can do all things in Christ who strengtheneth me. And the Lord Jesus, we've seen in that upper room discourse, his last word is a word of victory. These things I've spoken unto you, that in me ye might have peace. In the world ye shall have trouble, but be of good cheer. I have overcome the world. You will never be able to do it, and I'll never be able to do it, but he can. He has. His victory is our victory, and it only comes when you and I yield. May I say to you this morning, are you fighting out yonder alone like Jacob by your jabbok? Well, there's no use saying you're losing, aren't you? Why don't you turn it over to him? Why don't you call him in? Why don't you yield to him? If you are here today, though, and have never begun the battle, God would like to begin with you by giving you a new nature. He wants to make you his child. And he doesn't want you to be an abnormal child. Because today, the average Christian accepts defeat as the normal way of living, and God never intended it that way. It's abnormal today to live a defeated Christian life day in and day out and whimper and cry. God wants us. Be of good cheer. I've overcome the world. I can do all things in Christ who strengtheneth me. But he wants you maybe to begin with him. And you begin with him by letting him give you something. The gift of God is eternal life in Christ Jesus. He'll give it to you if you by faith this morning will accept it.
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1: 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And this is WPAQ in Mount Airy, North Carolina. A quick check on the forecast. Temperatures headed toward 92 degrees today. Of course, sunshine, 79 already out there. And a slight chance of rain developing along about maybe tomorrow afternoon. There's a slight possibility of rain coming up through each day tomorrow through about Saturday in the forecast. And right now we're going to take you down to Winston-Salem, Bethany Rural Hall Road, for the broadcast of Woodland Baptist Church, sponsored by the church. And the pastor is the Reverend Tim Gammons.

0: good morning and welcome to Woodland on this beautiful Sunday morning. Going to be hot, but a good day, and I'm glad that you're in church here with us on this Sunday morning. How many of you need to hear a little good news this morning? Would you raise your hand? All right, as of 12 o'clock tonight, we'll be exactly 200 days away from Christmas morning. What about that? Got your shopping done yet? Got your tree up? Got the ham in the oven? It's going to be here before you know it. And I'm looking forward. I'm trying to hang on for dear life just to get to Christmas. Praise the Lord. Good to see you this morning. I'm thankful, glad to have you in church this morning. I love our church family. Appreciate all of our members of our church being here this morning. I'm glad I didn't have to wake up this morning and look over at my wife and say, where are we going to go to church at today? And that's already been predetermined before the foundation of the world that we would be in church on June the 7th of 2026 at Woodland Bay. I'm glad I got a good church family. And I want to say to our church family, thank you for being here. And thank you for praying for the services. And we need prayer. And so I'm glad you're here. Good to see you. Your smiling faces this morning, and thank you for coming. Then if you happen to be a returning guest, we welcome you back again to Woodland, and we're thankful to have you back in our congregation again on this Sunday morning, and I trust the service will be a blessing to you. We've been praying for some of you to just get right with God and join up around here, but you can go ahead and rebel if you want to, but I'm glad you're in church this morning. And then let me just say to anybody that may be here for the very first time, man, are we excited to have you with us this morning. At Woodland, you're not just welcome, you are
1: wanted.
0: You're wanted here. We need you here. And thank you for coming this morning and being a part of the service. Now, if you're a first-time guest, would you take a moment to get your church bulletin out? If you will, you probably handed it to you. Somebody handed it to you as you walked up this morning. On the right-hand page, there's a little folded section there. That's our visitor's card. You can do that, or you can scan that QR code that's on the brochure, the bulletin there, and link to us by that. But whatever way you do it, please take a moment to fill that out. We would love to have a record of your attendance. And appreciate so much you coming. If you don't mind, on your way back out the building, stop by the round table. We have some folks that will greet you there. We have a guest bag prepared for all of our first-time visitors. I think there's probably there's a $500 Chick-fil-A card in there. There's a $1,000 Walmart card. No, I think we ran out of all that last week. Anyway, there's some nice things in there, and we'd love you to have a bag as a little token of our appreciation for your visit with us here on this Sunday morning. And if you're glad to be in church, would you say amen? I'm glad to be here. Let me take a moment to welcome our live stream crowd that's watching us today. And with it being vacation season, we probably got folks that are out of town laying under a palm tree somewhere drinking grapeberry splash Kool-Aid with a pair of Bermuda shorts on watching church this morning. And so we welcome all the backsliders to the online service this morning. And then we appreciate all of those who are listening by the way of radio. We're on three stations, live and in color. Have you ever wanted to be on the radio before? Okay. Well, I got one no and three yeses, but you are this morning. And so we appreciate all of our radio listeners this morning as well. Well, I'm glad to be in church. I want to ask you to do this. Put a big smile on your face this morning. Amen. Put a big smile on your face. Let's stand together. Turn around. Grab somebody's hand. Thank them for coming and welcome them to Woodland this Sunday morning.

0: great singing. You may be seated.
1: Thank you so much. Good to see you again in church on this Sunday morning. Let me go down the list quickly of some things we need to pray about, or maybe I should say some people we need to pray about. Little London, Skylar London Wall over at the hospital did have some rough spots this week, so we want to pray for that little girl and her family and ask the Lord to bless them and help her to get stronger day by day, and things would go better for her. So please remember them in prayer. Miss Sylvia Gross, she has some doctors, and I think this will take place on Tuesday, that are consulting with each other regarding some recent scans she had done. And so she'll probably be getting some results of that. And I do know she has some other scans coming up the next couple of months. So make that a matter of prayer, if you will. Little Julia Marion's having surgery on the 26th of this month, which is just around the corner. Please remember to pray for her, her mom, and dad. Ed Lupo had surgery on Wednesday of this week. Things went well with that. He's at home and already under therapy, you know, that rehabilitation. And so I want to pray for Brother Ed and Miss Judy Lupo. Ethan Hall, this is Brother Justin's son, spent some time in the hospital over at the Baptist this week. So please pray for little Ethan. Pray for Justin. Pray that God will bless, meet the need there. Brother Julian Stevenson had surgery this week as well. On Thursday, I believe it was, and had hip replacement and was at home that night. Boy, they don't keep you long no more, do they? That's what Elizabeth Taylor told her 8th husband. I don't keep you long. And they don't keep you long at the hospital no more, do they? And so he's at home now, so please pray for him. Miss Ann Shore is over at the Baptist Hospital. She may have to stay a day or two, and she's just got some numbers that are out of sync right now, and they're trying to get everything lined back up. Brother Clinton Higgins is having surgery on Wednesday of this week, so we want to pray for him and pray for good results from his surgery. And then Miss Marie Linville had that other treatment for cancer. That was on Monday of this week. So let's pray for her that she'll be able to tolerate that well going forward, and God will help her in the days to come. How many of you have a special request we can help you pray about this morning? Obviously, we don't have time to go around to everybody, but we want to help you to pray about it. And even though I may not know all the details of it, God does. And that's what matters, isn't it? The Lord knows. And so we want to help you to pray about it. So let's bow our heads. Father, thank you for the opportunity to be in church this morning. What a beautiful day to come to the house of God. And I pray that you'd bless us this morning. Lord, your presence is what makes the difference between a live service and a dead service. And so, Lord, we invite you as a church family. Lord, as a pastor, I invite you to come and dwell amongst your people this morning. Walk up and down these aisles and in and out these rows of chairs and manifest your presence to us here in this service this morning. Lord, where the Bible said where the Spirit of the Lord is, there's liberty. And boy, we need liberty this morning. Liberty to worship and liberty to sing and preach. So help us this morning. There's a lot going on in the building this morning, all that's happening the other side. I pray for safety and a good day and on our church buses. And Lord, just watch over everybody that rode in. And God bless us, we pray. And then, Lord, as we think about all these names that I just mentioned over, the one thing I know is these folks love you, and I know that you love them without a doubt. So would you help your people and

this morning about that Young at Heart activity this coming Tuesday, and this is from anybody 50 years old and up. And if you're able to, you're being asked to bring a dessert or a side dish, and you do need to sign up out in the hallway, if you will, just to for planning purposes. And then bring a lawn chair if you have one of those pop-up canopies. That would be welcomed as well. And then, of course, teen camp's coming up, the next teen camp and pre-teen camp. That's the same week, so we want to begin to pray about all that. And then here's one, a bridal shower for Cooper Rominger and Cadence Hart. Now, man, they've done switched up because Caleb was marrying her last week, and now Cooper's marrying her this week. And I guess she's made up her mind now which one she's going to choose. And so they have a bridal shower on June the 28th. That'll be a Sunday from 2 into 4 here in the church dining hall. And so, if you will, if you could bring them a little something, wish them a little well, whatever, that'd be a great blessing. All right? Thank you so much. Men, if you'll come, here's time for us to give this morning. This is the first Sunday of the month of June. That just hit me. And today is Stewardship Day. So this is a day when we all dig a little bit deeper and give a little bit more toward the building, the new building over here. And so we need your help about all that. If you could help us, that'd be a great blessing. If you're writing out a check for $1 million, make it out to Tim Gammons. That'd be a blessing as well. And I'm kidding. Let's be faithful as we give this morning. Father, please bless the gift and the giver. Lord, we give to you because you have so abundantly given to us. Lord, can I just quote that verse that we're given in the Bible, that every good gift and every perfect gift cometh down from above, from the Father of lights, with whom there's no variableness, neither shadow of turning. Thank you for the good gifts you bestow upon us daily in our life. Now, Lord, we give back to you, asking you to bless it, to use it, Lord, to further the gospel and reach souls and help folks, we pray. Bless the choir now as they sing, and bless the Word of God this morning. We pray in Jesus' name. Amen.

right. Amen. Thank you. Aren't you glad the Lord doesn't give up on us? Amen. Well, for those of you that are regulars here, you know from time to time we join with a young family in our church who's had a baby recently for a time of baby dedication, and that is the case this morning. And so we have a couple coming here. This is Brother Andy and Miss Katie Wilson, and this is their beautiful little daughter. Her name is Adelaide, Adelaide Wilson. She was born September the 22nd of last year, 2025. Is that right? Good night. And this is a sweet family. We love little Zelda and Penny and this family. They're doing such a good job with these kids, and sure appreciate them. Thank God for them. Are the grandparents here this morning? All right, all of them. All right, let me take a moment to recognize the grandparents then. Don and Vanessa Wilson are here, and we welcome them to our service today on this special day. Also, Mike and Kim Muse, as well as Miss Deborah Muse, are here with us today as well. Grandparents to little Adelaide. That's an old name, isn't it? Adelaide. Is that not? That's not new, is it? I mean, that's an old name. And she's a young baby with an old soul. Amen. And my wife tells me all the time, she said, I got an old soul. Not me, talking about her. Mine's wore out. But she said, I got an old soul. And what a beautiful little girl she is. And we join with this family today on this special morning of dedicating her to the Lord. And that's one of the things we're taught to do in the Bible. The Word of God said that when Hannah had Samuel, the first thing that she did after she weaned him, is she took him to the house of the Lord and she gave him to God. And there's no greater thing we can do with our kids than just to give our children to the Lord. We understand God gift them to us, but boy, that's with a tremendous responsibility to steward those young kids, to raise them right, and then to allow God to use them for whatever purpose that he so chooses to do so. So we join with this family this morning in prayer, dedicating little Adelaide to the Lord. Now I want to ask you, Brother Andy and Miss Katie, I know it's your intention to bring her up in church and to keep her in the house of God and to have love in your home for her. You know, one of the greatest things parents can do for their kids is to give them the knowledge that daddy loves mama and mama loves daddy. All kids need that kind of security. Y'all going to love each other, right? You do love each other, is that correct? Okay, and he said, I hope so. I'm kidding, he didn't say that. And what a precious family, and I want to encourage you, stay in church and love each other and love the Lord in front of her. What a pretty little girl. Let's pray together. Father, on this special day, Lord, we acknowledge that this precious little girl is a gift from you to this family, with their responsibility now to bring her up in a way that is pleasing and honoring to you. Lord, they're going to need wisdom to do that in these days that we're living in, the last days. They're going to need your help. And I pray the Spirit of God would just dwell in their hearts and in their homes. Lord, that day by day they would put you first in their life and love you and love each other in front of their family. And God, when little Adelaide reaches the age where she understands about being saved, while her heart is young and tender and pliable, I pray that she'll open her heart at an early age and receive Jesus. The only thing, Lord, we can take to heaven with us is our family. And I pray, God, that this family would all one day meet together in heaven. Thank you for them. Bless them, I pray. Bless these parents. May they live out daily in front of their children a true Christianity, and God honor you with their lives. And then God help little Adelaide. We give her back to you with the acknowledgement of your plan for her life is much greater than ours could ever be. So God take her and use her for your glory. We pray in Jesus' name. Amen. Amen. All right, hold on just a minute. There are you some flowers. And here is a little token, a little gift there for y'all to go out and eat on us. All right. And God bless you. We love y'all. Let's give him a hand, if you will, this morning. And thank the Lord for this family. And then do this. Let's stand together while the choir comes down this morning. And we're going to stand here. Brother Mark's going to come and lead us in a song.

0: Williams, you may be seated.
1: Asper, I want to be sure. We sung that in a prayer meeting last night here, and our preacher boy prayer meeting. We have a good time on Saturday night. If you get an opportunity to come, we meet at 9 o'clock, and we sing some of the old songs, and then we all gather around the altar and pray, and had a good time doing so last night. All right? Right before the message now, we have a trio that's coming to sing for us, right? Are you singing, Brother Taylor? Okay. It's a trio here, and they're going to sing for us at this time.

0: so much.
1: Well, I'm glad we got a hiding place. Amen. And I'm glad the Lord is our rock. What did the dog say to the flea? Don't bug me, man. So I'm about to start preaching now. Don't bug me. How many of you brought your Bible with you? We hold up the Word of God this morning. Join me, if you will, in the Gospel of Matthew, the very first Gospel in the New Testament. We're in chapter 22 this morning, the Gospel of Matthew, chapter 22, page number 1029. If you have an old Scofield Bible, and if you don't, just find the very first Gospel, and we're in Matthew, and then locate chapter 22. I'm continuing preaching about some of these stories that Jesus told, and so I want to preach another one of those stories this morning. If you'll leave your Bibles open and follow us along. Don't forget the service this afternoon at 5:30. I hope you'll be back for the service tonight. We have prayer room at 5:05, and we're looking forward to a good time together in the house of God. You know, sometimes it takes us, we have to get warmed up. You don't want a cold morning, go out and crank your car and let it get warmed up. Well, I think sometimes on Sunday morning we crank the car and let it start warming up, and then by the time we get here tonight, it's hot. Amen. And so I hope you'll be back in church this afternoon at 5:30. All right, Matthew 22, if you're there, would you say amen? Good. Look this way, if you will. You know, if you've been a regular here in these last several Sunday morning services, that we're in a series of messages that I've called the stories that Jesus told. Jesus was the master communicator, and he left people who heard him preach and heard him teach. He left them blown away. They were amazed by the things that Jesus said. 12 times in our four Gospels, we are told that people were astonished by the things that the Lord Jesus said. Jesus had a way of presenting these earthly truths in such a manner that even the simplest people of that day could understand what he was saying. Mark chapter 12 and verse number 37, the Bible said that the common people, people just like you and just like me, the common people heard him gladly. The ordinary people of that day had no trouble understanding what Jesus was saying. Jesus preached these eternal truths oftentimes by telling stories to illustrate eternal truths. Now these stories, they were called parables. Parables are earthly stories that present eternal truths. Jesus spoke about things like fishing. Who among us don't know about fishing? Farming. Who among us hadn't planted a little garden or maybe planted some flowers this year? He spoke about fishing and farming. He spoke about building houses and choosing the right road. He talked about things like losing a coin and finding a lost little sheep that had gone astray. Just things that ordinary people of that day and any day could actually identify with. Well, in our text this morning, Jesus tells another one of these stories. It's about a common event of his day and a common event of our day as well. Our story this morning deals with the subject of marriage, of weddings. And Jesus in this text this morning in Matthew 22 is talking about a wedding and the people that were invited to come to this wedding. Now, of course, we know weddings are a pretty common thing. The month of June seems to be one of the favorite months for people that they choose to in order to be married. In fact, just yesterday, I was involved in a wedding ceremony. Weddings are joyous occasions. I don't think I've ever been. I tried to think when I was putting all this together, but I can't remember ever going to a sad wedding. I don't think so. If I had it, it evades my mind. And while I'm on that subject, let me just say I don't think that I've ever seen an ugly bride or a hideous groom. Now, I've seen some that's just barely made it, but that's another story, and we'll just leave that alone for right now. But in our text this morning, the Lord Jesus tells us about a wedding that took place. But it was not just any wedding. It was the wedding for the son of a king. And then the Word of God said that when the king arrives for the wedding of his son and begins to walk among the guests that were gathered there, there's one guest that slipped into the wedding ceremony in an inappropriate outfit. And he is immediately asked to leave the wedding. Now, can you imagine anything more embarrassing than you showing up here at church, and there's a wedding going on, and somebody comes up to you and says, "Ma'am, do you mind? If you don't mind, we'd like to ask you to leave." Or, "Sir," I'd be embarrassed by that. I remember one time I went to a church, embarrassed the fire out of me. I went in, they were having a revival meeting, and I just went. I wanted to hear that preacher preach. I'd heard a lot about him. And so I sat down. I was kind of three quarters of the way back. Sat down. There was nobody on the whole row, so I just sat down there. A lady up in the choir got out of the choir, come down there, and asked me to get out of her seat. Can you believe that? Nobody was sitting there. And so it embarrassed the fire out of me. I wasn't asked to leave. I was just asked to get out of her seat. Can you imagine how embarrassing it would be for you to show up at church and somebody ask you to leave? Well, Jesus tells a story about a wedding where somebody was asked to leave. Can you imagine that? I'm calling it this morning, the story that Jesus told about what are you wearing to the wedding? What are you wearing to the wedding? Let me stop and read you the story now. Matthew 22, verse number 1. And Jesus answered and spake unto them again by parables. There's that word again, parables, and said. Then he tells this story. The kingdom of heaven is likened to a certain king which made a marriage for his son and sent forth his servants to call them that were bidden to the wedding, and they would not come. Again, he sent forth other servants, saying, tell them which are bidden, behold, I prepared my dinner, and my oxen, and my fatlings are killed, and all things are ready. Come unto the marriage. But they made light of it, and went their ways, one to his farm, and another to his merchandise. And the remnant took his servants, and entreated them spitefully, and slew them. But when the king heard thereof, he was wroth. And he sent forth his armies and destroyed those murderers and burnt up their city. Then saith he to his servants, the wedding is ready, but they which were bidden were not worthy. Go ye therefore into the highways, and as many as ye shall find, bid to the marriage. So their servants went out into the highways and gathered together all as many as they found, both bad and good, and the wedding was furnished with guests. And when the king came in to see the guest, he saw there a man which had not on a wedding garment. He saith unto him, friend, how camest thou in hither not having a wedding garment? And he was speechless. Then said the king to the servants, bind him hand and foot. Take him away. Cast him into outer darkness. There shall be weeping and gnashing of teeth. For many are called, but few are chosen. Now, what in a Sam Hills does all of that mean? Well, let me stop and say that when it comes to the matter of being saved, when it comes to the matter of going to heaven, I'm telling you, people are very confused today in our day about how someone goes to heaven. I think many people overcomplicate the matter of how simple it is of going to heaven. Many people are very confused today when it comes to the subject of salvation. Let's give the devil his kudos and say that he has done a good job of muddying the waters of an otherwise crystal clear salvation. I want to show you a verse. Look upon the screen. Here's what we read. Paul said, but I fear lest by any means, as the serpent beguiled Eve through his subtlety, so your mind should be corrupted from the simplicity that is in Christ Jesus. You know what he's saying there? Just like that serpent slipped in and deceived Eve, Paul said, I'm afraid that many people are going to be deceived over how simple it is to know Jesus as your Savior. You see, the devil goes about to distort and complicate the simplicity of salvation. In fact, I really think that more people would be saved if they just knew how easy it was to be saved. Let me ask you a question. And God forbid this should ever happen. But here's my question. Suppose you had a child and that child got lost. They're hopelessly lost. You're worried to death. I mean, you're just tore all to pieces. And somebody hands you a phone and says, here's your chance to speak to that child and tell that child how to come home. Now, I got a question of you. Are you going to make those directions complicated and complex, or are you going to make those directions as simple as you possibly can? I mean, you wouldn't say this. Here's what you need to do, boy. Go 32 degrees to north. Continue to longitude 46, proceed 10 kilometers till you reach latitude 76, and then come back home. You wouldn't say that to your child. I mean, you'd make it just as easy. You'd probably say, hey, remember the White House? Remember that? Where the bird statue sitting in the front yard? That's where you go. Turn right there. Whatever. You'd make those directions very, very simple. Well, let me tell you something, friend. God wants everybody to come to heaven, and He's made the way there so clear and so very simple, so much so that even a little child can understand it. So this morning, let me take this story and let's see if we can break it down this morning, because really we all are familiar with weddings. And here's a wedding. They sent out some invitations. They invited some guests to come. How easy is that? And then we read the story about some who came and some who wouldn't come. How easy is all of that? And Jesus is just saying, this is how easy it is for you to be saved. Now, the king in this story that has a son, the king represents God the Father. Obviously, the son represents the Lord Jesus himself. Now, I want you to look this way. Let me tell you something. God loves his son so much that he's preparing a wedding for his son. And guess what? You're invited. I'm invited to attend the king's wedding for his son. In fact, when we become saved, we become a part of the bride of Christ, which one day will be wedded to the son of the king in heaven. And guess what? We'll get to live in heaven forever and ever and ever. How wonderful is that? Well, that's what this story is all about. Let me break it down. Three statements. We'll be done. It's 10:45. We're just about come. First of all, we're talking about a wedding now. And then number one in this story, we read about those who won't come. We read about those who won't come. Now, this king has invested a lot in this wedding for his son. In verse number 4, we're told this. The oxen and the fatlings have been killed. No doubt. Tremendous preparation has gone into the wedding for the king's son. I mean, we probably hours, days, weeks, months, years of planning has gone into this one unbelievable event. Oh, I want to tell you, the tables are full of food. It's a very joyous, very festive occasion. It's unbelievable how much money, how much preparation has gone into this wedding for this king's son. You may remember a few years back when Prince William married to Kate Middleton, their wedding cost in excess of $34 million. Can you believe that? $34 million. Back in 2011 when Kim Kardashian married Chris Humphries, they got married, their wedding cost in excess of $10 million. And guess what? They stayed married for a whopping 72 days. $10 million. I read just this week, in preparing for this sermon, the average wedding in our day, this is our day now, the average wedding, I wrote it down so I wouldn't misquote it, the average wedding in our day, according to Knot.com, you know, like tie the knot, Knot.com, is $34,200. Can you believe that? How many of y'all got daughters getting ready to be married? Love you, praying for you, God bless you. $34,000. But let me just tell you this. Those weddings that I just mentioned, they pale by comparison to the wedding that the king has made for his son. Those weddings, millions of dollars that were spent and wasted, those weddings look like a cheap birthday party with Bozo the Clown compared to the wedding that the king has made for his son. This wedding, as I told you, represents salvation. No expense has been spared in the preparation, providing salvation for humanity. Then we read there in verse number 4 where the Bible said he sent those servants out and told those people, hey, come on to the wedding. It's prepared. We're ready for the wedding. Oh, I want to tell you as I said a moment ago, no expense has been spared. This is the most lavish wedding of all time. You know, before God ever created the world, he was already preparing a wedding for his son. As far back as Genesis 3 and verse number 15, God promised us there was going to be a wedding and he was going to foot the bill for it. and everybody would be invited. When it came to getting things ready for the wedding of salvation, God didn't send an angel down here with a missing ear and some broken wings. No, sir. God didn't even send a perfect angel down here, beautiful and shining. No, sir. God gave the best that heaven had, His only begotten Son, in order to provide salvation for the whole of humanity. In fact, let me tell you this. When Jesus died on that cross, when He made that last statement, "Into thy hands I commend my spirit," and He went to the grave, and 3 days later He got up, God sat back and said, "Now the wedding is ready. Come, all things are now ready. The wedding of salvation has been paid for." Yes, sir. And if you'll notice in this text, the king wanted everybody to come. If you'll notice there in verse 3, and then again in verse 4, and then again in verse number 5, the king keeps sending people out. Go invite people. Tell others that the wedding is ready. Send them out. You know, we need them to come. I think at every wedding, and we get those. I probably got, let me think how many weddings I've got this year. Let's see here. I've had, how many have I had so far? I don't know. But I've got 5 or 6 weddings this year. And we always get those save the date cards. You ever get some of those? You know, telling us, now this is the date we pick. Don't plan anything for this day. And then, of course, invitations are sent out and people are invited. Well, I just want to tell you something this morning. God has prepared a wedding. He wants everybody to come. And God has sent me this way to tell you that you know that you're invited to the wedding. And it doesn't cost you a dime. You're invited to the wedding. Can I say good moral people are invited? Bad moral people are invited. No moral people are invited. Those on Wall Street, those on Main Street, those who don't even live on the street. Guess what? You're invited to the wedding. If you got a white collar, if you got a blue collar, or you don't even have a collar. I'm here to tell you, you are invited to the wedding. Those of you on the right side of the tracks. Those of you that are on the wrong side of the tracks. Those of you that don't even live around the tracks. You're invited to the wedding. God sent me this way just to tell you, there's going to be a wedding. And you're invited to come. The king wants you to be there when his son receives his bride. And by the way, can I stop and say, it's a wedding and not a funeral. It is a wedding. Now, I know you can't tell it many times by looking at the faces of those who are going to attend. But thank God it is a feast and not a funeral. Can I have an amen? God is not inviting you to misery. God is inviting you to the wedding supper of joy. God wants us to have joy. Everybody smile for just a minute. May hurt you. Look at that person on the right hand and say, "We're glad you're here this morning. You're looking good." Look at that person on the left hand of you and say, "You need a little help, but we're glad you're here too." Are you glad to be in church this morning? Are you glad to be going to the wedding the king has made for his son? It's a feast, not a funeral. Amen. It's joy and not misery. I think some of us need to be reminded of that sometime. But did you notice in our text there was just some people that wouldn't come? Did you notice there in the text where we're told there in verse number 3, that last phrase, "they would not come"? Did you notice, though, the word "they would not come"? It's not worded "they could not come." It is that they would not come. You see, the problem with salvation is not that people cannot come. The problem with salvation is people won't come. That's right. I mean, I'm giving you an invitation to a glorious wedding that's getting ready to be taken. God sent me by this way just to tell you, you're invited. What's your answer? There's going to be some people that won't come. Not that they can't come. Anybody can come. But there's just people that's made up their mind. They won't come. Jesus dealt with this in his lifetime. Look at this verse, John chapter 5, verse number 40. Jesus said, "And ye will not come to me that you might have life." Jesus said, it's not that you can't come. You done make up your mind you ain't coming. You will not come. Look at this verse. I like this verse. "O Jerusalem, Jerusalem, thou that killeth the prophets and stoneth them which are sent unto thee, how often would I have gathered thy children together, even as a hen gathereth her chickens under her wings, God said, man, I want you to come to me. I want to gather you together. I want you to become my family. Just like a chicken will gather those little chicks under her brood to protect them and to provide a place of refuge for them. I heard about this one terrible fire that had swept through a forest. I mean, it was awful. Everything was just burned black, charred. And as they were going through, the firefighters, as they were going through, they got it finally under control. Smoking embers everywhere. And they came upon a chicken laying out there that had been burnt in the fire. And they kicked that chicken. And when they kicked that chicken, out from under that chicken went all kind of little chicks running around. I'm telling you, Jesus wants to gather us together. Jesus wants to protect us and to be a refuge for us and to keep us safe. But what did he say? You ain't coming. Not that you can't come. It's just you won't come. I wonder how many people in this room are sitting here today. It's not that you can't come. It's you won't come. Everything's been paid for. The wedding has been provided. Listen, you could. They started offering up excuses. Look at that, verse number 4. One said, they made light of it. Verse 5, went their ways, one to his farm, another to his merchandise. And the Word of God said they started making all kind of excuses why they couldn't come. In reality, they would not come. Those that won't come. Oh, I pray this morning there's nobody sitting in this room today and your attitude is, I ain't going. You know why? I'll tell you why. There's a terrible fate that awaits those who will not come. Our text, number 1, is about those who won't come. Number 2, look at this. Our text is about those who will come. That's right. I mean, for all those who won't come. And by the way, if you looked at verse 7, can I tell you something? This king was highly insulted. He was highly offended by those who rejected the invitation to the wedding. If you don't believe it, read verse 7. The Bible said this, but when the king heard thereof, I mean, when he heard that they rejected the invitation, he was wroth. He was angered. He was upset. He was offended. He was insulted by the fact that they turned down the invitation to his son. Don't you look at me. I'll tell you something. If I gave my son to die for you, and you looked at me and said, thanks, but no thanks, you think we're going to be best friends? You think I'm going to want anything to do with you? If you reject my son died for you, and you look at me and say, thank you, preacher, but no thank you. I don't want none of it. I'll tell you what. I'd be highly offended. I'd be, in Forsyth County language, ticked off. Really? I'd be insulted. And how much more when people say, I'm not coming, I'm not going, I won't come. How highly offended and angered is the Lord by that? He spared no expense. He gave the best that ever had, heaven had. He's covered every detail. It's absolutely free to those who will come. But those rejected. But thank God there's some that'll come. The Bible said there in verse number 8 and 9, he sent back out those servants, verse 8 and verse 9. Go in the highways, verse 9. Men as you find bid to the marriage. Verse 10, those servants went out in the highways, gathered together as many as they found, both good and bad. And the wedding was furnished with gifts. Thank God there were some people who'd come. Maybe that high dignified, highfalutin crowd, maybe they wouldn't come. But those servants went out to the good and to the bad. And let me just stop and say this. There's nobody so bad that they cannot come. And there's nobody so good that they need not come. You may be in a bad place in your life this morning. The wheels of your life may have just run off. Maybe you sit here in this place today and boy, you say, preacher, you don't understand. My life is a wreck. I got good news for you. I got an invitation for you this morning to the wedding. No matter how bad, you're not so bad you can't come. Let me just say this, you're not so good that you don't need to come. That's exactly right. No matter how, maybe you're living a good moral life. Maybe your philosophy in life is these. I don't drink and I don't chew and I don't run with girls who do. Maybe that's the philosophy of your life. I'm not going to run with any girls that's chewing tobacco and dipping snuff for you. I don't drink and I don't chew and I don't run with girls who do. I'm telling you, I'm a pretty good person. But you need to understand one thing. Morality may keep you out of jail, but only the blood of Jesus can keep you out of hell. Am I right? Good moral living may keep you out of jail, but only the blood of Jesus can keep you out of hell this morning. You need Jesus this morning. No matter how good, no matter how bad you may be, I'm telling you, got an invitation for you this morning. The King is inviting you to the wedding of His Son. Those who won't come, those who will come, and I'm done. I want to talk a little bit about those who wrongfully come. Now really, that's the gist of the story. So as the story concludes, we find that this marriage has been prepared, the meal has been provided. And here's the thing, in the culture of that, now in our day, sometimes you worry about what you're going to wear to the wedding. So here's what I do. Anytime I get ready to marry somebody, I always say, what's the colors you're using in your wedding? I don't want to stand out like a sore thumb. And so they'll say, for instance, yesterday, the couple that I had a part in their wedding yesterday, they said that we're wearing navy suits with light blue ties. Voila. Now, I took a bath, but this is the suit that I wore yesterday to the wedding because I didn't want to stick out like a sore thumb. Many times the ladies will dress. What's the colors of the wedding? My wife will ask. And she'll try to find something appropriate to match the colors of the wedding. And that's a big deal. But back in these days, in the Middle Eastern culture, you didn't have to worry about what you were going to wear to the wedding. Because the garments were provided for you. When you showed up, you were handed a garment to wear to the wedding. Boy, talking about taking care of things. Man, that took care of everything. You didn't have to worry about colors or styles or fashions. You didn't have to worry about what you had on was good enough. No, sir. All you had to do is just show up when you arrived. When you got the door, they would hand you a royal garment to wear to the wedding. In other words, you just put on the robes that the King had provided for you, for the wedding. You arrived right there at the door. You were handed your wedding garment that the King had provided for you. Everybody that responded to the invitation received one of those robes. Now, let me stop and say, you say, preacher, what does that robe represent? I'm glad you asked, because in the Bible, this is a picture of salvation. Because when we come to God with our old rotten rags of sin on, guess what? God hands us a royal robe of righteousness. Let me show it to you. Isaiah chapter 61 and verse 10. I will greatly rejoice in the Lord. My soul shall be joyful in my God, for He hath clothed me with the garments of salvation. He hath covered me with the robe of righteousness, as a bridegroom decketh himself with ornaments, as a bride adorneth herself with her jewel. In other words, what God is saying is, hey, there's going to be a wedding, but don't worry about what you're going to wear. I got a robe of righteousness for you to wear. And when we come to God, there we are in the rotten rags of our sin. And we come to God, the Bible said our rotten rags are covered over by a robe of righteousness. Amen. We're given to that before we ever enter the wedding. And that's the picture that we're given in this text. These robes of righteousness were provided for us because of what Jesus did for us on the cross of Calvary. He shed His blood so that I could be robed in royal righteousness. Now, understanding what I've told you, if you understand that, then we kind of get the picture here at the end. What about the guy that was asked to leave the ceremony? What about the guy that showed up and when he got to the door, he was handed a robe, a garment for the wedding? And he probably said something like this: I don't need it. What I got on is just fine. I don't need that. I'm gonna wear it. It's appropriate. It looks good. I'm gonna wear what I want to wear to the wedding. And what was he done? He's kicked out of the wedding. You know why? He rejected the garments of the King. He thought he could get in with his own righteousness. Are you following me? Can I show you what the Bible? Now listen to me. And I'm coming in for a landing. It's 11:02, and we're done. But I'll tell you something. Many people think they're going to get into heaven because of their own personal righteousness. So they say this: I'm going to do the best I can. I'm going to go join the church. I'm going to get baptized. I'm going to be a good person. And God will accept me for who I am because of what I've done. I'm going to make it into heaven with my own self-righteousness. Now, I want to show you what God says about our own self-righteousness, and we're done. And here's what it says. For since the beginning of the world, men have not heard nor perceived by the ear, neither hath the eye seen, or God, O God, beside thee, what he hath prepared for him that waiteth for him. And then drop down to verse number 6 of that same chapter. I think it's verse 6, and we read something to the effect, but we are always an unclean thing. And all our, would you say that next word with me? All our, now it doesn't say all our wrongnessness. It says our, in other words, the best that we can do in God's sight are what are like what? Filthy rags. I'm told those filthy rags are the rags that a leper would wipe himself in, wrap himself in when he contained leprosy, and the pus was oozing out of the sores, and he would wrap himself in gauze, what we would call gauze, and that pus would drain out into that gauze. And God said, I'm going to tell you something, not what you do wrong, but what you do right. It's just like a bunch of old leper's rags. In other words, what he's saying is, something's got to be done about your sin if you come into the wedding. And you can't get in on what you're wearing. You got to put on my robes of righteousness if you want to get into the wedding. Or else, you sneak in, you're going to be asked to leave. In fact, I'll tell you something and I'm done. I kind of think those last verses, verse 13 and verse number 14, kind of puts me in mind of hell. Look what he said there. Then said the king to the servants, bind him hand and foot and take him away and cast him into outer darkness. There should be weeping and gnashing of teeth. For many are called, but few are chosen. You know what I think the Lord's telling us? You can't get in on your own. You're going to be rejected. You try to get there by your own righteousness. You've got to put on the royal regal robes the king has provided by what his son did on Calvary. Do you know Jesus today? Have you ever heard people say this? Well, I tell you what, when I get to heaven, I'm just going to ask the Lord. He's going to have to tell me a thing or two. I mean, I'm just going to give him peace of my mind over some things that's happened. Did you notice that last phrase of verse number 12? He saith unto him, friend, how camest thou in here? They're not having a wedding garment. And he was, no, he couldn't rebuke it. I'm going to tell you, I'm going to give him peace of my mind. No, friend, when we see him, we're going to be speechless. Let me say, if you die and go to hell at the judgment of the great white throne, you'll be speechless. Nothing you can say. You need Jesus this morning. What are you going to wear to the wedding? Your own stuff or the robes that's been provided for you by Jesus on Calvary? I hope today you'll receive him, because whether you're allowed in or whether you're kicked out will be determined by what you're wearing. Let's bow our heads. Father, help us this morning. Would you speak to us? There are folks here this morning. They're trusting their own righteousness to get them into heaven. They're trusting what they've got on to get them to heaven. And yet, Lord, it's not what we've got on, it's who we've trusted that gets us to heaven. My righteousness, not my badness, not the worst that I've done, but the best that I've done. You view that as filthy rags. It can't get me there. I must be adorned in the robes of righteousness. So would you help us this morning? Would you speak to hearts today and help people to respond? Help people this morning to say, okay, I'm laying aside any good that I've done. I'm coming to Jesus as a broken sinner. I'm trusting him and the work that Jesus did for me on Calvary to wash my sin away, to make me acceptable in the sight of God. Help.
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0: seated.
1: Let's turn now in the New Testament to Acts chapter 2, verses 1 through 21. Acts chapter 2, 1 through 21. When the day of Pentecost had come, and they were all together in one place, and suddenly, from heaven there came a sound like the rush of a violent wind, and it filled the entire house where they were sitting. Divided tongues as a fire appeared among them, and a tongue rested on each of them. All of them were filled with the Holy Spirit and began to speak in other languages as the Spirit gave them ability. Now there were devout Jews from every nation under heaven living in Jerusalem. And at this sound, the crowd gathered and was bewildered because each one heard them speaking in the native language of each. Amazed and astonished, they asked, "Are not all these who are speaking Galileans? And how is it that we hear, each of us in our own native language, Parthians, Medes, Elamites, and residents of Mesopotamia, Judea and Cappadocia, Pontus and Asia, Phrygia and Pamphylia, Egypt and the parts of Libya belonging to Cyrene, and visitors from Rome, both Jews and proselytes, Cretans and Arabs, in our own languages we hear them speaking about God's deeds of power." All were amazed and perplexed, saying to one another, "What does this mean?" But others sneered and said, "They are filled with new wine." But Peter, standing with the 11, raised his voice and addressed them, "Men of Judea and all who live in Jerusalem, let this be known to you and listen to what I say. Indeed, these are not drunk as you suppose, for it is only 9 o'clock in the morning. No, this is what was spoken through the prophet Joel. In the last days it will be, God declares, that I will pour out my spirit upon all flesh, and your sons and

There was a common expression I heard every day, and it was, "What do you say?" It wasn't strictly an invitation to offer an opinion or to offer an opposing viewpoint. "What do you say?" was an expression used as a greeting instead of "hello" or "how do you do?" And by greeting someone with "what do you say?" it kind of served as both a greeting and an icebreaker, a chance to start a conversation. Nowadays, when I greet someone with "what do you say?" I usually get a perplexed grin in return. Oftentimes, the person will stand there speechless, the complete opposite of the reaction that I hope to receive. The first Pentecost was all about speech and introducing the world to the gospel. It was about speaking out and telling about the mighty works of God. The followers of Jesus were there in Jerusalem, all gathered together in one place. Presumably, it was at the same upper room where they had shared the Last Supper with Jesus on the night before he was crucified. The same upper room where Jesus appeared to his disciples after his resurrection from the dead. The Bible says that after Jesus' resurrection, he presented himself alive to them by many convincing proofs, appearing to them during 40 days and speaking about the kingdom of God. After those 40 days, Jesus ascended into heaven. But before the ascension, Jesus told his disciples to remain in Jerusalem until they had received the promise of the Father. Jesus said they would be baptized with the fire of the Holy Spirit. And Jesus went on to tell them, "You will receive power when the Holy Spirit has come upon you, and you will be my witnesses in Jerusalem and in all Judea and Samaria to the ends of the earth." What that implies, what Jesus said implies, is that the chief purpose of the gift of the Holy Spirit is to empower the followers of Jesus to speak on his behalf. The chief purpose of the gift of the Holy Spirit is to empower the followers of Jesus to speak on his behalf. That is what the witnesses are called to do, speak on someone's behalf. 10 days after Jesus ascended into heaven, the Jewish celebration of Pentecost occurred. Pentecost was a festival that commemorated God giving the law to Moses atop Mount Sinai. Jews from around the world would come to Jerusalem bringing the first sheaf of wheat from their crop as an offering. It was to thank God for the ripening of the fields, as well as a prayer that God would bless the rest of the crops and that they would yield a bountiful harvest. During the prayer, I should have thanked God for the rain. Amen, church. Well, it was on the day of Pentecost that God chose to send the Holy Spirit. You heard the description of what happened when the Holy Spirit showed up in that upper room. What looked like flaming tongues of fire rested on each of Jesus' followers, about 120, the scripture says. With that fiery baptism, they were given the ability to speak in other languages. That ability to speak in other languages often confuses people. The biblical term for the spiritual gift of speaking in tongues is glossolalia. Glossolalia. When people hear about speaking in tongues, they immediately think of Christians who speak in unknown language that must be interpreted by other Christians who are given the spiritual gift of interpreting tongues. In the scriptures, glossolalia can also refer to spoken prayers offered to God that cannot be understood by any other human being who hears that person praying. But on the day of Pentecost, the Holy Spirit gave the followers of Jesus the gift of glossolalia, given to followers as the ability to speak in a language that was not their native language. In other words, each follower of Christ was given the ability to speak a foreign language.
They were empowered by the Holy Spirit in such a way that people from all those nations gathered to celebrate Pentecost could understand them when they spoke.

You see, the Holy Spirit was fulfilling the words Jesus spoke to the disciples before he ascended into heaven. You will be my witnesses in Jerusalem, in all Judea and Samaria, to the ends of the earth. After the followers of Jesus received the Holy Spirit, they went out into the streets of Jerusalem and they began to speak. The Bible doesn't tell us exactly what they said, only that they spoke about God's deeds of power. Most likely, it was a simple message. Biblical scholars have named that simple message the kerygma. Kerygma is a Greek word that means proclamation or announcement. The kerygma is a basic outline of the gospel of Jesus Christ. There are 6 points. The Old Testament scriptures have been fulfilled. They were fulfilled in the life, the death, and the resurrection of Jesus Christ of Nazareth. Now Jesus sits at the right hand of God. The Holy Spirit is active in and among the followers of Jesus Christ and His church. Jesus will return to fulfill the kingdom of God here upon the earth. Now is the time to repent and believe in the good news to receive the new life that God wants to give you. 6 points. Now, it's okay if you didn't write all that down, because if you can remember the Apostles' Creed, you've got most of it already. And if you can't remember the Apostles' Creed, church, it's right here in your bulletin. Printed right there in your bulletin. After the followers of Jesus went out into the streets proclaiming the mighty deeds of God's power that had been revealed in Jesus Christ, people in that crowd were confused. Some asked, what does this mean? And others accused them of just being drunk. And that's when the Holy Spirit empowered Peter to speak. Now remember, this was the same Peter who denied Jesus 3 times after Jesus was arrested. This was the same Peter who at first refused to believe the women who said Jesus had been resurrected from the dead on that Easter morning. So the same Peter stood up on the day of Pentecost, empowered by the Holy Spirit, and said, "These people are not drunk, as some of you are assuming. 9 o'clock in the morning is much too early for that. No, you see what was predicted long ago by the prophet Joel. In the last days, God said, I will pour out my Spirit upon all people. Your sons and daughters will prophesy. Your young men shall see visions. Your old men will dream dreams. In those days I will pour out my Spirit, even on my servants, men and women alike. They shall prophesy." And friends, that includes you and me. If you've been baptized and professed your faith in Jesus, if you declared with your lips that Jesus is Lord and believed in your heart God raised Jesus from the dead, you have been baptized with the fire of the Holy Spirit. Now, it might not have looked like tongues of fire shooting from heaven down upon your head, but you've been baptized by the Holy Spirit and the fire. You've been empowered to speak as a witness for Jesus Christ. Now that doesn't necessarily mean that you've been given the gift of speaking in other languages. I barely passed high school Spanish, and I butcher the English language on a regular basis. What the gift of the Holy Spirit means is that we are to be witnesses for Jesus Christ. You heard the words of Paul today. Now there are varieties of gifts, but the same Spirit. And there are varieties of services, but the same Lord. And there are varieties of activities, but it is the same God who activates all of them in everyone. To each is given the manifestation of the Spirit for the common good. To one person, the Spirit gives the ability to give wise advice. To another, the same Spirit gives a message of special knowledge. To the same Spirit gives faith to another, and to someone else, the one Spirit gives the gift of healing. He gives one person the power to perform miracles and another the ability to prophesy. He gives someone else the ability to discern whether a message is from the Spirit of God or from another spirit. Still another person is given the ability to speak in unknown languages, while another is given the ability to interpret what is being said. It is the one and only Spirit who distributes all these gifts. He alone
decides which gift each person should have. Here at Central, we've had spiritual gift classes. We send out a questionnaire, or we put one in the bulletin every fall about where you might want to direct your service here in the church. We have at Disciple Bible Study, we look at each other and learn about each other's spiritual gifts through the 9 months that we're together, and then we share that with one another. There are different ways to learn your spiritual gifts, but the most important way is to be part of the body of Christ, to be active when there's a call from Buddy to go and pack boxes, when there's a call from Kenneth that the food, the little free pantry needs food, when you hear something about going out and helping with Habitat for Humanity, or the warming shelter that we help with in the late fall and the winter. Be part of that. Be part of Bible study. Be part of Vacation Bible School. Be part of Sunday school. Because it's there where you will discover more about yourself. And that's where we can discover each other's gifts. You don't have to be given the gift of preaching or teaching, however, to be a witness for Jesus. You may not even have to use words, but you do need to be ready to share the good news of Jesus Christ. That's because when people see the love of Jesus in you, they will start asking questions. A great place to start is that scripture of the day that's printed in your bulletin. Can you see that? Right there in the on the first page of your bulletin. On the inside. No one can say Jesus is Lord except by the Holy Spirit. So what do you say? I heard it here. Somebody whispered it. Say it out loud. Jesus is Lord. What do you say? What do you say? What do you say? Amen. Let's stand together and sing our final hymn, number 500. Spirit of God, descend upon my heart.

0: So church, one of the best places to start to be able to share and speak the gospel is that affirmation of faith. And like I said, if you haven't got it memorized, you can cut it out of your bulletin and put it on your bathroom mirror so you see it every morning. Let that soak in. But the truth is, the most important thing is to be able to say what? What do you say? Jesus is Lord. Go and tell the world in the power of the Father, the Son, and the Holy Spirit. Amen.
1: 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We'll update the forecast coming up at the top of the 12 o'clock hour. 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
3: If you have your Bibles tonight, we want you to turn with us to the book of Titus, chapter 3. If you have the old Schofield, it'll be on page 1284, Titus, chapter 3. And there's verses here I'd like to read, and I'll just go ahead and give you the thought tonight, and that is things that are ready. You ever heard that the saying, are you ready? How many times we've heard that? We hear it probably something in the word ready every day. Either we hear it or see it. You know, maybe your microwave may say ready when it's done or whatever. But we hear and we say the word ready all the time. Even as kids, you know, we said ready or not, here I come. I mean, we say the word ready all the time. And there are some things that, according to the Word of God, that should be ready or ready for. And we'll share some of those with you tonight and by the help of the Lord. But let's stand at this time and begin reading verse number 1 of Titus chapter 3. And verse number 1, he says, put them in mind to be subject to principalities and powers, to obey magistrates, to be ready. There it is. To be ready to every good work. To speak evil of no man, to be no brawlers, but gentle, showing all meekness unto all men. For we ourselves also were sometimes foolish, disobedient, deceived, serving divers lusts and pleasures, living in malice and envy, hateful and hating one another. But after that the kindness and love of God our Savior toward man appeared, not by works of righteousness which we have done, but according to his mercy he saved us, by the washing of regeneration and renewing of the Holy Ghost, which he shed on us abundantly through Jesus Christ our Savior, that being justified by his grace, we should be made heirs according to the hope of eternal life. Well, everything we are of hope to be, we owe it all to God. Amen. The one that saved us according to his mercy. But in verse 1, he says to be ready to have a good work. Now, we're saved. We're not saved but works. But we ought to be ready to work for God after we're saved. Amen? People that have been in the military and are in the military, they have been trained for a specific duty. They have work to do. They might have a war to fight. But they've been trained for a reason. And you and I are in training as a Christian. God said, grow in grace and in knowledge of our Lord and Savior Jesus Christ. As long as we're in this world, we're training. We're kind of in a training camp for God. The song says, "Onward, Christian soldiers." We are soldiers of the cross. We're in training. But there comes a time we have to put the training into work. When you get a job, a lot of times you might go through a training period on the job, and where they train you for that particular job. Have somebody working with you and to help train you, and then one day they turn you loose so you can do it on your own. Our little children, grandchildren, we try to help teach them to walk. We help train them, and after they learn how to walk, then it's up to them. Same way when it comes to serving God. God's got us all in His service. God's had us in training, and now we need to be ready for every good work. Amen? Opportunity arises. We need to step up to the plate, and we need to be ready to work for the Lord. But there are some other things that we need to be ready, and some other things that are already in place that are ready. So you pray for us tonight. Father, we come in Jesus' name, asking Your blessing again upon us. And thank You for all You've already done today. And just ask now You'll bless continually as we look into the Word of God tonight. I ask that You might remove all that would hinder, and Your Word may have free right away in the service tonight. And whatever's accomplished, may You be glorified and honored through it all. We ask it in Jesus' name. Amen and amen. You may be seated. Again, I want to talk to you on that thought, things that are ready. Now, I've pretty much already said this. The Christian, number one, ought to be ready to work. We'll be ready to work and ready to do something for the Lord. What have we done for the Lord? We only can answer that question. So I'll ask you and I'll ask me, what have I done for the Lord? And what have you done for the Lord? Now, got quiet. But that's a question we need to ask ourselves. What are we doing for God? Shouldn't be spinning our wheels. We ought to be doing something for the Lord. Can I get an amen right there? It's important to be ready to do the work, but it's also important to do the work when that readiness of that opportunity comes our way. Somebody you work with, somebody you come in contact with, God may just open the door for you to witness to them, to testify, to tell them about the Lord. Be ready to do that. The Bible said, be ready to give anyone an answer to the question of the hope that lieth within you. Somebody say, are you saved? Or how you know you're saved? Or whatever. We should be ready to tell them how we got saved and be able to tell them how they can get saved as well. I don't understand why people are so timid. I understand being shy. But I don't understand the part, Brother Michael, people don't know how to tell somebody else to get saved or how to get saved when they've been saved for years. Amen. If you've been saved any length of time, you should be ready to tell somebody else how they can be saved too. But I don't know the times, Brother Jimmy, that people have asked me, and I don't mind trying to visit if I can or call or whatever. I don't mind trying to help people. But there's been different times in my ministry, people say, well, Brother Ryan, how about you go and talk to so-and-so? How about you go? And that's fine. We'll do that if we can. But what's wrong with that person going to them and talking to them? They know them. They may be a stranger to me. What's wrong? Because a lot of times people, they want to take a back seat and let somebody else do the work for them. They want somebody else to do the work for them. Now, you got a job to do. There are times you do need to call somebody else. But let's don't always ask somebody else to do our job for us. Amen, preacher. So things that are ready, Christians, listen, ought to be ready to every good work. That's what he said. That's a command that God said we ought to be ready for. Now, secondly, I think every preacher ought to be ready to preach. Amen? Now, the Bible tells us that. If you want to look in Romans chapter 1, we'll again tonight have you probably turn several times in the Word of God as we did this morning. But let's look in Romans chapter 1. Every preacher ought to be ready to preach the Word of God. Now, here in chapter 1 of Romans in verse 15, the Bible says, Paul speaking, he says, so as much as in me is, I am ready to preach the gospel to you that are at Rome also. Preachers ought to be ready to preach. You know, we'll take opportunities when they come along, and we do. But we ought to be ready to preach if you're called upon for in an instant. Let's say I come and to visit your church, and the pastor's sick, the youth pastor's not there, and everybody knows that I'm a preacher, and I'm just there to visit. And I said, brother, would you come up and bring a message tonight? Well, that preacher ought to be ready to preach. I mean, you know, whether he's prepared like he'd like to be prepared, but or not, if he's got that opportunity to just preach and to stand up and say something about the Word of God. So preachers ought to be ready. And Paul said, I am ready to preach the gospel. I believe preachers today need to stay ready to preach the gospel. But so many are not even preaching the Word of God. Shame on them. But we need more people that are preachers that are ready to preach the Word of God. And then thirdly, I want to say that the sinners, whether they realize it or not, the sinners also ready. They're ready, number three, to perish. The Bible said there's only one step between us and death. Us means everybody, saved or lost. In the particular instance, it's talking about the saved. But in reality, between a Christian and a non-Christian, there's only a step between them and us and death. We're only a heartbeat away from dying. Now, a person is unsaved. The Bible refers to them as sinners. They're lost. And they are ready to perish. Now, they don't have to die and face God and judge of their good and bad. We know that there is none good, no, not one. We know that if a person dies in his sin, Jesus said, where I am, you cannot come. So every lost person, every sinner, every person that's never trusted Christ as their Savior, their heartbeat away, they are ready to perish in a devil's hell. I think we need to grasp that. Because the person that we are talking to now that might be unsaved, they might be the last conversation you ever have with him or her. Amen? And so that sinner is on that close to dying lost and going to hell. The Bible tells us that in John chapter 3 that he that believeth not is condemned already because he has not believed the gospel. He has not believed the love of the truth. He has not believed in Jesus Christ, and therefore he is already condemned. So a lost person is that close to perishing. They're ready, Brother Max. They don't have to do anything to be prepared to die lost. If they're lost, they're ready to perish. And therefore, that's why me and you, we ought to be trying to rescue the perishing. Probably everyone here, if you was beside a lake and somebody fell out of a boat and you was on the shore or you was in another boat, and probably about everybody here, if there was a lifeline and there was a life preserver tied to a rope, probably most everyone here would try to toss out that lifeline to them and try to help them to be saved. But how much more spiritually should we throw out the lifeline? The old song, rescue the perishing, care for the dying. And throw out the lifeline. Someone is sinking today. So the sinners are ready, but they're ready to perish. Then number four, I'm talking about things that are ready. God is ready to pardon. Isn't that a blessing? Just as the sinner is that close to dying and perishing in the devil's hell, God is also that close and ready to pardon them. If you look in Nehemiah chapter 9, you'll see that in verse 17, 550 in your Schofield. Nehemiah, and we want to look at one verse here and show you that God is ready. He don't have to down the road get ready, but God right now is ready to pardon. Nehemiah chapter 9, verse 17, the Bible said, refused to obey, neither were mindful of thy wonders that thou didst among them, but hardened their necks, and in their rebellion appointed a captain to return to their bondage. But thou art a God ready to pardon, gracious and merciful, slow to anger, and of great kindness, and forsookest them not. Now, if that God wasn't slow to wrath, my, America would be wiped off the map if God is not and has not been slow to wrath. Amen? God is very merciful. But here he said, God is ready to pardon. What a blessing that is. Now, it didn't say that you were deserving of a pardon. They're prisoners today, and they get a pardon, or they get out early for good behavior. My friend, our good behavior has nothing to do with the pardon that God gives us, because God is ready. As just as that sinner is a breath away from perishing, just a breath away from repenting, and God is ready to pardon. Amen. What if you called on God as a sinner, and God, you got an answer in services, and please hold. Till God is available. I'm glad He's always available. Amen? Amen. So He's ready to pardon. So here we are, ready to work for God. We should be. And the sinner's ready to perish. We'll be ready to give them the gospel. We'll be ready to witness to them and get them to thinking about where they're going without God. And maybe they'll turn to God, and immediately God's ready to pardon them. What a blessing it is. Amen? Pardon them. Expunge it from their record. Boy, that's what God does. Amen. So God is ready to pardon. The Bible said in Psalms chapter 86 and verse 5, He's ready to forgive. Oh, listen. God is a forgiving God. I'll tell you what. If we just got deservous, we'd all be in hell. But God was ready to forgive us, pardon us when we come to Him and ask Him to save. I won't ask you to raise your hand, but if I were to say, how many remember what you said to God the day or night you got saved? Unless you just got saved in the last few days, most of us couldn't say what we said. All we know is, whoa, what a difference since Jesus passed by. You see, so the Lord is ready to forgive, and thank God for that. But then, the Lord not only is ready to pardon. Now, think up this way. Not only is He ready to forgive, but He's ready to save. Now, think of that. Now, He could, if He wanted to, just forgive you. Okay, I forgive you that debt, but you're still lost and going to hell. Huh? So not only was He ready to forgive you and pardon us, but God was also and is ready to save. If you'll look with me in Isaiah chapter 38, I'll show you that verse. 746 in your Schofield. Isaiah chapter 38, 746, if you have the Schofield. And look in Isaiah chapter 38 and verse 20. The Bible said, the Lord was ready to save me. Therefore we will sing my songs to the stringed instruments all the days of our life in the house of the Lord. What a blessing it is. We talk about people using their talents for God, and that is a blessing. But oh, let me tell you something. God was ready to save you when you called out on Him. What if God said, well, I'm not just quite ready yet. I'm just not quite ready to do it. You know, sometimes people kind of be that way. They say, well, you know, I'm sorry, forgive me. And they say, well, I'm just not quite ready to forgive you. Aren't you glad God's not like that? Amen. And God was ready to save, standing there as it were, with outstretched arms. He said, Jesus said Himself, all day long, He wept over Jerusalem. He said, all day long, I would have gathered thee as a hen would gather her chicks under her wings, and you would not. He said, all day long, I've stretched out my hands to a disobedient and gainsaying people. So I'm glad God is not only ready to forgive and pardon, but and wipe the claim, but then He's also ready to save us, to rescue us from future destruction. Not just forgive you, but to save you. You've heard people being saved from a life of crime. That prisoner could have got his pardon, but how many, when they get a pardon or get through with their time, go back and do the same thing? But you see, God can change a man's heart and life, and He does when He saves him. So God's ready to save. And then all that, but God's ready to judge. 1 Peter chapter 4, look at that if you will. 13:15 in your Schofield. The Lord is ready to judge. Now, people say this a lot of times, especially when you kind of get on their toes, or when you say something about what they're doing is wrong. What does the average person say when you try to help them and tell them that what they're doing is wrong? Most people come back and say, you ain't supposed to judge me. Isn't that what they say? You're not my judge. But in reality, they would be better off if you were their judge. Think about it. They would be better off when they come and say, don't judge me. They'd be a whole lot better off if they let you judge them. Because God is a judge that knows everything. A person might only know in part and judge in part, but God judges the whole life, the whole person. God sees it in the day. He sees it in the night. And therefore, God is ready to judge. So, somebody said, don't judge me. They all think, well, boy, I wish you could judge me. But the thing is, we will not be judging, but God is the judge. Amen? 1 Peter chapter 4 and verse number 5, the Bible says, who shall give an account to him that is ready. There's that word ready. That is ready to judge the quick and the dead. Now, God's going to quicken us one of these days. The Bible said the same Spirit that raised Jesus from the dead shall quicken our mortal bodies. The saved will be quickened. But also the unsaved dead will be judged. Amen? He'll judge the quick and the dead. He'll judge those that are saved, that's the judgment seat of Christ. He'll judge the unsaved, that's the great white throne judgment. So either way, and God has committed all judgment to His Son, Jesus Christ. So either way, there's one thing, two things certain, three things certain, taxes, death, and the judgment. But one thing about it, whether you're saved or not, there's coming a judgment to everybody. God is ready to judge. He is ready. People today, they spend years, just like this guy that they're trying now that killed all those peoples in the theater, you know, a few years ago. They got this guy, him and his brother, that bombed and killed innocent people there at the Boston Marathon. And, oh, you got all these things. And all these trials, they go on for a year or two or 3 years. They go on for a long time. They're put off and postponed. But I'm going to tell you what, there'll be no postponement at that judgment bar of Almighty God. Amen. There'll be no plea bargains. There'll be no waiver. There'll be nothing like that. What we have determined down here, what we have done down here is going to determine where we spend eternity. Amen? If we've took Christ as our Savior, we'll be with Him forever. But if we have denied Him, we'll be denied before God the Father. Amen? So God is ready to judge the quick and the dead. He's ready to judge the saved and ready to judge the unsaved. Boy, those things are ready. We don't have to wait on it. We don't have to wait till this happens and that happens. God is ready right now. And all people that use that for excuse for you to leave them alone, really what they're saying is, don't judge me. They're convicted. They feel bad about what they're doing. And they want you to hush. So that's why they say, don't be judging me. Amen? They got a guilty conscience and all. They don't want to hear the truth. But one of these days, they're going to hear the truth. Whether they want to or not, they're going to stand before God because God is ready to judge. And then also in 1 Peter, if you look in chapter 1 and verse number 5, I'm talking about things that are ready. God in verse number 5 of 1 Peter chapter 1, He tells us to who are kept by the power of God through faith unto salvation, ready to be revealed in the last time. God's glory is ready to be revealed. Amen? We're kept by the power of God unto salvation, and we're ready to be revealed in the last time. One of these days, brother, God's glory is going to be revealed to us. We live by faith now. We serve Him by faith. We're saved by faith, by grace through faith, not of yourself. We live by faith. The Bible says the just shall live by faith. You can't please God if you don't live by faith. I can't please God if we don't live. A church can't please God if it don't live by faith. I mean, it's faith all the way. But it's all by faith. None of it's by sight now. But one of these days, the glory of God's going to be revealed to all of us. Brother Michael, it's going to be revealed to people saved and unsaved. The unsaved is going to see the glory and the magnificence of Almighty God. But it's going to be too late for them. But one of these days, and God's ready right now. We don't know when it's coming, but listen, whenever the Lord says, go get your children, we're going to see the revealed of God's glory just like that. Amen. No wonder the song says, what a day that will be when my Jesus I shall see. When I look upon His face, the one who saved me by His grace, when He takes me by the hand and leads me through that promised land, what a day that's going to be. Amen. Oh, it's going to be revealed. The half has not yet been told. The glory that God is ready. Listen, we're on the verge. If you die tonight, or if the rapture takes place tonight, listen, we're just that close to being ready. We are ready. His glory is ready to be revealed. And lastly, let me say something else needs to be ready, and that is all people everywhere need to be ready to die. Amen? Paul said over here in the book of Acts chapter 21, if you want to look at that last scripture, 1179, Acts chapter 21, Paul was ready to die. When people are asked sometimes, are you ready? The first thing they may think of is burial insurance and burial plots. And you know what's kind of amazing? I've seen people, I know of people that have been more concerned about where they're going to be buried than their soul. Amen. Some of you men know this. Some of you that served cemetery committee and all. There are some people that are more concerned over a grave plot. Or where they're going to be placed. When they're a whole lot more concerned about where they're going to be buried than when they die. Amen? More concerned. Now, it's good to be concerned. Good to have a plot. Good to have your funeral expenses taken care of. All that is good. But some people, that's all they're thinking about. Oh, I want to be buried there. I want to be buried there. And they live a sinful life. They live unsaved. They're not ready to die. They might be funeral expenses ready, but they're not ready to die. But everybody ought to be ready to die. Every Christian ought to be ready to die. Ready doesn't mean that you're wanting to be in the next load. Amen? I worked with a guy one time, and he referred to the dentist as a tooth dentist. I didn't think there was one kind of dentist, you know. That's what he called it, Brother Jimmy. He said, the tooth dentist. Well, does that mean you got a foot dentist and a hand dentist? I don't know. But whether you call him a dentist or a tooth dentist, you can be sitting out there in the lobby. You're ready. But you're dreading when they call your name. That needle. You say, oh, I got to go. I got to have a root canal. I got to have all this stuff done. You're sitting in the office and you're ready. Or you go into the doctor's office and he's going to give you a shot or a biopsy. You don't want that. I don't wish that on nobody. You're ready, but you're not really just ready to run through the door, go back there and get it done either. You can be ready to die. That doesn't mean that you're ready to jump off a building and end your life. But you're ready if God calls you home. Christians ought to be that kind of ready. A lost person is definitely not ready. But Paul said here in Acts 21 and verse 13, they were concerned. They were weeping over Paul. They were concerned. In Acts 21 verse 13, then Paul answered, what mean you to weep and to break mine heart? For I am ready not to be bound only, but also to die. He said, I'm not only ready to be bound, tied up, whatever, but I'm also ready to die at Jerusalem for the name of the Lord Jesus. Paul was ready to die. He was ready. The Lord says, be ye therefore also ready. Amen? All people ought to be ready to die, but only the Christian truly can say, I'm ready to meet the Lord. I'm ready to die. Ready to die. Oh, people look at death so lightly. The blood of so many people is cheap today. Why people just shoot people for no reason, just for the fun of it, just to make sport. That's sad. The value of a life is not very highly regarded with a lot of people, but in the sight of God, it is. Because God says, precious in the sight of the Lord is the death of his saints. To God, that's a precious thing. But he said to the lost that are not ready to die, God tells us it's a fearful thing to fall in the hands of the living God. He also tells us that, he says, I have no pleasure in the death of the wicked. The wicked unsaved are not ready to die. God has no pleasure. God doesn't, as we would say, shout the victory when some lost person dies lost. God is not happy with that. God is is not rejoicing. He has no pleasure in the death of the wicked. Those wicked were not ready to die. Oh, but they sure could be. Amen. But there are some things that are all to be ready. We ought to be ready to work for God. We ought to know that preachers ought to be ready to preach. We ought to know that the sinner is ready to perish, but that God is ready to pardon, and that Jesus is ready to save, not only forgive them, but to save them, change your life, birth into His family. God is ready to judge. His glory is ready to be revealed at any moment to us, whether by rapture or death. And all people everywhere ought to be ready to die. Are you ready?
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1: This is WPAQ in Mount Airy, North Carolina. We'll look at the forecast coming up. We'll have God's Child's Records radio show at 12:30 today. 85 degrees already out there. Temperatures making their way toward 92. Possibly today, there is no chance of rain, no mention of rain right now, actually. A few clouds, and some areas might see a sprinkler, too. And if we heat on up, we might get some rain activity. But the biggest part of the rain tomorrow evening, 67 tonight, 88, mostly cloudy tomorrow, winds starting to move from out of the east about 6 miles an hour, and your overnight low Monday night around the mid-60s. A 40% chance of rain in the later evening hours. Showers, thunder showers possible. That's going to be the case for just about every day this week. Lower percentages back and forth, but there are some chances of rain. 30% chance of rain Tuesday afternoon. Cloudy with a high around 85. 20% chance of rain Tuesday night, back in the mid-60s, and the upper 80s on Wednesday with partly sunny conditions and a 40% chance of rain. And we do heat on up again, 91, 92 on Thursday and Friday, with a 40% chance of a little cooling off shower Thursday, 50% chance of rain Friday evening, and sunshine with temperatures around 90 on Saturday, with a 40% chance of showers and thunder showers in the evening p.m. hours. So we will get some possibilities of some rain along with the hot weather as we move through the week. Again, temperatures already around 85 degrees.
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1: A couple of things in sports. Of course, the college super regionals continuing today. Some games taking place. Mississippi State play number 3 Georgia in the Athens regional. Meanwhile, in down in Chapel Hill, North Carolina, number 5 North Carolina will be playing Southern Cal And again, the winner of that one moves on to the College World Series. This is the final game of that series. St. John's played number 7, Alabama, and Tuscaloosa. Number 15, Kansas, goes against Oklahoma and Lawrence, Kansas. And also, number 6, Texas, be playing number 11, Oregon, in Austin, Texas today. And again, those are the games, the winners of those advancing to the College World Series that starts at the end of next week. Games yesterday, it was Georgia beating Mississippi State 13-12. West Virginia advancing to the College World Series with a 17-1 win over Cal Poly. North Carolina, again, a 4-0 winner over Southern Cal yesterday. They'll play again today in the deciding game. Troy advancing to the College World Series with a 7-2 win over Little Rock. And it was Ole Miss upsetting number 4, Auburn, 5-3 to move on to the College World Series. Oklahoma beating Kansas 8-1. Texas over Oregon 11-3. And number 7, Alabama, stayed alive today by beating St. John's yesterday 8-0. That's some of your scores. Again, in the Stanley Cup playoffs last night, Vegas taking a 5-4 double overtime win over Carolina. Vegas holds a 2-1 lead in the Stanley Cup finals. Some racing news. In the Firekeepers Casino 400 in Michigan today, Denny Hamlin on the pole in a Toyota. On the outside, Carson Hosover in a Chevrolet. Ford's doing very poorly in the polling in Michigan. The highest one we have is Chris Brashear, number 14 in a Ford. Chevrolet's, Toyota's dominating the other spots. Tyler Reddick, number 3 spot in a Toyota. Also, Ty Gibbs and Chase Briscoe, number 4 and 5 in Toyotas, respectively. Chase Elliott, Kyle Larson's in the 6 and 7 spots in Chevrolets. Christopher Bell, number 8 in a Toyota. William Byron in a Chevrolet at number 9. And Eric Jones in a Toyota at number 10. Again, Ford, one of the worst performances they've done as far as polling for the race coming up in Michigan today.

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Time now is 12:30, and the following program is brought to you by God's Child's Records with your host, John Reese. 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

0: Hello, friends. This is John Reese of God's Child Records, and we're here today with our 30-minute radio show. Don't Give Up On Me is the first song we played. Tammy Weiss wrote that. She told me a great story. She had a daughter. Her daughter has autism, said some days were more challenging, I guess you could say. And Tammy said one day she was not real proud of herself, that Morgan, her daughter, kind of got under her last nerve, and Tammy acted in a way she didn't feel was appropriate, and she just had to write a song about it. She felt so bad about that. But I said, you know, we've all been there. I think you got a good song out of it, and I'm sure everything's going to be just fine. Speaking of just fine, why don't we go right to our Wall of Fame? One of my favorites from up around Lenoir, North Carolina, George Younce. He's a good one. Here's George Younce from our Wall of Fame. 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
1: This old house once knew my children, this old house once knew my wife. This old house was home and comfort as we fought the storm for the light. This old house once rang with a laughter, this old house heard many shouts. Now she trembles in the darkness when the night wind walks about. Ain't gonna need this house no longer, ain't gonna need.

That was Kelly DeAnn, a song entitled In the Blink of an Eye. Coming up next, the time has come for one of the favorite parts of our show. This is what we call Sam's Selection. Producer Samuel Reese has picked out a song or two for you. I hope you'll enjoy it as much as he does. Today he went to Donna Fargo. How good does it get? One of my all-time favorite singers. Got to work with Donna. She's great on stage, great as a person. I mean, Mount Airy can be proud. I think she's, I guess you might say, one of our favorite daughters for good, very good reason. Here's Sam's Selection. You're listening to the God's Child Records radio show.

to God's Unchanging Hand. That was Jimmy and Carol Snow. What a great, great job they did on that song. Just talked to Brother Jimmy Snow a couple weeks ago by email. Worked for Jimmy a long time on the Grand Ole Gospel, and he had an Evangel Temple Church. Did a lot of work with Jimmy Snow. Wonderful preacher. I believe he's my favorite Old Testament preacher I've ever heard, which is a tall statement because I've heard some great ones, but Jimmy Snow really was good at that. He was saying he's not doing much TV. He did the TCT Network for many years. I'm sure a lot of you folks have seen him on there, just does different things with them. But now he said he wasn't doing too much of that. He was getting kind of bored, so I'm going to try and get him to bring his auto harp out. Mother Maybelle Carter taught him to play auto harp, and he's really good at it, and I don't know if he's recorded any. He said he's getting over 90 years old now, so we better probably get this while you can still play that thing. But if we get it, we'll play it for you folks, and I know you'll enjoy it as much as I will. Well, friends, that's just about going to do it for our 30-minute radio show. On behalf of the fine stations who allowed us this time, as well as producer Samuel Reese, who's done a great job as always. This has been your host, John Reese, thanking you for being here. We hope you'll come back anytime you can. We're going to begin this last section with Cassidy Mills doing a job of a great classic song. Furlin Husky took this to the top of the charts. I think you've heard it before, On the Wings of a Dove. Until we meet again, God bless and goodbye.

Several years ago, a rich family was driving through the mountains of southern West Virginia when the car ran out of gas. The father was about to panic when he saw an old man across the creek cutting grass. The old man stopped what he was doing and asked if he could help in some way. And the rich man said, "Sir, I'm out of gas. Why, we haven't seen a station all day." "Oh, I'm sure we can get you enough gas to get back on the main road." But when they tried to pay him, the old man said, "No." But he said, "Listen, if you're hungry, I've got some fresh cornbread and beans." As a little girl in the back seat stared at the poorest man she thought she had ever seen. "Why, the table's already set," he said, "and I've got more than any man could eat. Yes, sirree, the Lord's blessed me. Why, the richest man on this creek." The little girl said, "Why, mister, you ain't rich. Your clothes all ragged, and they don't even fit you right. You could tell somebody gave them to you. That old shack you're living in, why, that thing's a sight." In his mountain English, the old man tried to explain, "Why, that old shack is not my home, child. I just stopped here in this world to get out of the rain. My father built a mansion on streets of pure gold, and he owns a cattle on 10,000 hills. And before I'd go without, why, they'd all be sold. My father's a king. Why, I'm an heir to a fortune. There ain't nobody on earth that's richer than me." As they pulled back on the road, the rich man said, "Sometimes we can all be so blind. Why, that old man's found something that we might never find.

God's Child Records music for this last little while, and I'd like to thank you on behalf of all the fine singers and songwriters. We hope you'll come back again and that some of our music has helped brighten your day. That's all for now, so until we meet again,

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1: Yes, good afternoon and welcome to this week's All About the One. We are thankful for each and every one of you on the other end of that radio dial. Pastor Austin Cavanis here, of course. And we are officially in the very first Lord's Day, this Sunday of the month of June. Even though we are in the seventh day of June, the first Sunday of June is today, as the month began a week from tomorrow. A week ago tomorrow, that is. So I hope you've enjoyed your first week of June and you're ready to enjoy and expect to receive a blessing. Are you ready to gladly receive my word? Are you ready to gladly receive my word? If you're thinking about that a second, or if you quickly said, yes, I am, praise the Lord, bless your heart. I'd ask you something that does invite you to maybe think a little bit. Are you prepared to gladly receive my word? You say, well, it depends on if it's made you glad, right? If it's made you glad. Well, you know that church song we sing? He hath made me glad. He hath made me glad. I will rejoice for he has made me glad. See, it's Jesus who makes us glad. There is a gladness that comes from his glory coming upon us, being drawn to him and wanting to be close with him, having a closer walk with thee. Granted, Jesus, let it be. Yes, daily walking close with thee. Let it be, dear Lord, let it be. There was a couple of bit of improvised words in there, perhaps, but you get the message, right, as I reflected in my best attempt to sing on key with some new allergies hitting the breezes this week to the old system of old AC here. So I sound a bit sloshy. Thank you for your patience with me on dealing with that. But I'm glad that you are prepared, hopefully now, to gladly receive. Jesus makes us glad, and he is the one this radio program is all about. It's all about the one. And yes, may each and every one of you gladly receive his word through me and my words this day, this afternoon. We're talking about faithful and fruitful fellowship. You know, last week we touched off on the scripture of forgetting not all his benefits. In Psalm 103, bless the Lord, all my soul, and all that is within me. Forget not all his benefits. But we're asking for his blessing to all that is within me. All of the Lord Jesus within me. He's the one that we've asked to be our Savior and come and live within us. Inviting Jesus into your heart. Have you done that? Have you said yes to Jesus? I hope your answer is yes. Amen. I have. Some of you, well, what is that? How do you do that? Well, just listen closely. It is very simple. It just is an opening. It's just like opening a door. And Jesus is that door. He is indeed. I am the door, he says in Scripture. So open your heart to him, and he will come right in. And there will be a very, very fruitful occasion that will occur. A fruitful fellowship will form. A fellowship with Jesus. That's what happens when we ask him and invite him into our heart and we say yes to Jesus and we say yes to God's love expression to everyone in this world by giving us Jesus, Jesus giving his own life. And he died on that cross. He and his sin-free self taking all of our sin upon himself. That's right. He and his sin-free self taking all of our sin upon himself. He died and paid the penalty for sin of everyone in this world. And then he rose from the dead so we can walk in the light of the Lord. That's right. He is the light of this world, and he has shared his light with us. And as a result, we can be dead to sin now, and we can walk in a newness of life. We sure can. It's a new life. It's a born again life. That's right. Using church terms on you now, but that's how it's born again. That's how we're born again spiritually. Of course, we're unable to physically in the flesh re-enter our mother's womb. That's touched off in scripture as well. Fruitful and faithful fellowship is being able to fellowship with the Father just like Jesus did, talking to Father God just as Jesus did, knowing that Father God in heaven is listening to us and we are speaking to him through Jesus who sits at his right hand. We know that we have his ear. How many of you can say, thank you, Lord Jesus, for giving me the ear of God. He can now hear my heart. And don't all of a sudden get selfish when you realize that. Celebrate the sacrifice when you realize that. Wow, that you mean that's what he did? Oh, wow, that's so holy. That so humbles me, right? It's very humbling to realize the significance of his sacrifice. It is a faithful and fruitful fellowship. Now, in using this word abide, mano is the Greek for that, and there's an intimacy that's involved with abiding. And in John 15:5, Jesus, before he gave his life on that cross, when he was preaching and teaching, he said some very inviting things. He was describing what will occur in this wonderful relationship that we get to have through him with Father God in heaven. Jesus says, I am the vine. He goes agricultural on them. Here in the South, we can say he's talking like us here in the South. He's talking like he's out on the farm. Those vines that you're clipping that are growing, those branches that continue to extend from the vine, and tangle up your fences and your gardens, and you have to trim those weeds when it's a weed growing that way, like ye old kudzu, right? Oh, good old kudzu here in the South. It just grows wild, doesn't it? Or maybe poison ivy. You don't want to touch that. You've got to have your gloves on when you do that. Don't forget that. Itchy and scratchy you will be if you do. But Jesus says, I am the vine, and think of a grapevine, okay? He's using vineyard talk here, like good old Shelton's Vineyard over there, or any of our nearby vineyards like Christian Paul or all the other ones we have across the area. You see that billboard on the interstate, big old Shelton Vineyards over there. If you could close your eyes and open them up again and pretend you went to sleep and woke up in another part of the world, you might think you are in Tuscany, Italy. You might think you're in Tuscany. That's right, Shelton Vineyard's a beautiful place. These are beautiful words that Jesus is speaking. Let this paint a pretty picture as I share these purposeful, powerful words. Jesus, words in red. John 15:5. I am the vine. I'm the grapevine. You are the branches. And it's the branches that are connected to the vine that grow out and are nourished through the vine, are supplied by through the vine, And as a result, it's the branches that grow the fruit and produce the fruit. I am the vine, you are the branches. We are the branches. Oh, I've preached and teached on this so much. It's such a game changer of a verse. It's a game changer of good news for all of us who are saying yes to Jesus. If you've said yes to Jesus, let these words sink in. Maybe it's answering a question that you've been waiting for. Why is my life not so fruitful? Well, maybe you're not abiding with him. Maybe you're trying to solve all the problems in your mind or ask somebody else for the answer. Jesus is the answer that always is true and never stops being true. He's the vine. We are connected by being the branches. And listen to this. Whoever abides in me and I in them, they are bearing much fruit. They bear much fruit. Abiding with him, a branch abiding in the vine. Do you celebrate this? Do you agree with this? Do you realize that apart from him, you can do nothing? Good, because that's exactly what Jesus said. For apart from me, you can do nothing. But praise the Lord. Imparted with him. That's right, a part of him, because we are a branch connected to him, the vine. We are the on vine generation. Everybody's obsessed with being connected online through the internet. You need to be excited about being connected on vine. That's right. I am a blessed branch connected to the vine, Jesus Christ. I'm supplied by him. I'm nourished by him. I am strong by him. I'm not a broken off branch. I'm a branch that is connected on vine. That's that on vine connection. Praise the Lord for that. And Jesus paid the price for that. And here we are paying all this money to have an online connection at home and on our cell phones. How about that? Jesus paid it all. All to him we owe. Sin had left a crimson stain. He washed it white as snow. Isn't it great to be a branch connected to his vine? So this abiding is a beautiful thing. It's a relationship. It's fellowship is what it is. And in 1 John chapter 1, verse 3, John teaches on this further, and it was John who was recording those wonderful words. That's why they are in red in John 15, verse 5. But John himself is recording these now under God's inspiration, under the experience of walking and talking with Jesus. Listen to this. That which we have seen, this is 1 John 1, verse 3, that which we have seen and heard declare we unto you. That's me and you, each and every one of us, that you may also have, listen to this, fellowship with us. And truly, our fellowship is with the Father and with his Son, Jesus Christ. The Greek word there for fellowship, koinonia. Koinonia, that is what you either have or you have not. There is no gray area. You are either within this fellowship, connected through Christ to God. That's correct. His only Son who has sacrificed his life for us. It is that kingdom connection. It's eternal. You either have this connection or you do not. You are either on vine or you are broken off and disconnected. You're either connected or you're disconnected. There is no gray. Now, I'm not shaming you if you're disconnected and you're like, wait a second. I don't really understand all this, but I'm a good person. I think I believe Jesus. I believe in Jesus, what he did. Wait a second. What do you mean disconnected? If you believe what Jesus has done for you, then rejoice in receiving that truth. And now reflect its benefits. Remember, forget not all its benefits. There is so many benefits to being saved, as we call it. saved from the penalty of our sin. That's what the sacrifice of his blood has paid for. Okay, so now you can say yes with a little more confidence. And if you're drawn to say yes now. Because everything you've done to try to make up for all your sins has failed. You can do all the good things in the world. It's not going to make up for the penalty of your sins. Jesus has done that for you. Now you can rejoice and be moved to do good things to bring him glory and earn rewards. That's right. You'll get rewards when you go to heaven from your good acts, your acts of kindness. Praise the Lord. 1 Corinthians 1 verse 9 will let this be the next last one. God is faithful by whom you were called under the fellowship of his son. This word fellowship, koinonia, participation, interaction, fellowship. That Greek word is a powerful word. It separates the contenders from the pretenders. Praise the Lord. We see it in Acts, the first in the New Testament. We see it Acts 2, verse 42, and it's right after verse 41. When they gladly received Peter's words, preaching about the day of Pentecost, what has just happened, these new tongues being spoken, this Holy Spirit moving mightily, and they were baptized. They gladly received his word and were baptized, and 3,000 souls were added that day to the fellowship. This is the fellowship we are called to be a part of. That's when the real church was born. Happy birthday, Jesus and the church, the body of Christ, as we celebrate 250 years here in the United States, celebrate having an eternal relationship, this faithful, fruitful fellowship we are blessed to have with God through Jesus Christ. Lord bless you and keep you. I love you deeply and dearly. Jesus loves you most.

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1: Thank you, sir, for putting us over the airways once again. Over in the King James, chapter 10, and verse 26 of John, "But you believe not because you are not of my sheep. As I say unto you, my sheep hear my voice, and I know them, and they follow me. And I give unto them eternal life, and they shall never perish, neither shall any man pluck them out of my hand. My Father, which gaveth them me, is greater than all, and no man is able to pluck them out of my hand," my Father's hand. Now, right here, it shows you that the devil don't have power. He don't have the power in this country to send us. Nahum 1:3 says he has his way in the whirlwind and in the storm. We are in the privileged country, and you are throwing it away, some of you. You want to be a Muslim? A Muslim is nothing but an idol worshiper. Jesus Christ is the only way to God the Father. He's the only truth. He's the only way. He's the only life. And I, back years and years ago, only time I went to church is when they eat. I quit that junk because I can't afford my heart be set on something crappy. I need to go to church and worship God and praise Him and thank Him for what He's done for me. Now, a sheep is not like that some of these preachers say. A sheep is very obedient to the shepherd. Jesus said, "I'm the good shepherd." He's there very obedient to the shepherd. And they sometimes stand for hours on the hand of the shepherd. And they get pleasure out of pleasing the shepherd. I believe a lot of us ain't nothing but a bunch of goats. You don't want God. You don't want His rulership. You don't want His leadership. And listen, this flesh I live in is good for nothing. When Paul said in Romans 7 that his flesh had dwelled no good thing, that's the same with us. We have to make it do. We don't let the flesh lead us. We lead the flesh. Now, Jesus said many places, "If you are my sheep, you hear my voice." David, when he was talking in Psalms 23, 3 years before he died, he said, "The Lord is my shepherd, I shall not want." Now, what that meant, the shepherd was going to take care of him. The shepherd, he come out of the tribe of Judah, and I got kin folks that live in this country here that's come out of a tribe of Judah. They're descendant of David. Now, I'll tell you something, my friend. A lot of times in life, we don't like what He does, but what He does is always right. He's never wrong. Faith is tried. Peter said to try to be faith then much more precious than gold. Peter said, "After you suffer a while, you're strengthened, settled, and perfected." Peter said in chapter 4 of 1 Peter, "For as Christ has suffered for us in the flesh, arm yourselves likewise with the same mind, for he that hath suffered in the flesh hath ceased from sin." I want to ask you a question today. Are you your own shepherd? Do you make your own decisions? That's what's wrong with the church. We make the decisions, not God. We put people in office, not God. And God needs to put people in the leadership of the church. God is the only one that knows your heart. I know you by your fruit, but He knows your heart. When Ananias and Sapphira come and put on a show and lied, God done a

0: way with both of them for lying to the Holy Ghost. You know, a lot of times in life, we struggle and we fight. My biggest fight was with me. My biggest struggle is me. My biggest downfall is me. Satan uses our flesh against us. Oh, they preach, you get filled with the Spirit, you'll never, listen. It ain't too hard to get full of the Spirit, but staying full. If you don't walk with God and read your Bible and pray, when Peter was in the garden, Jesus told him, the flesh is weak, Peter. And I, a lot of times the Spirit is willing. And when we have this problem, God takes us out and trains us so we can overcome. We need to overcome. We need to overcome ourselves. Paul said it, flesh dwelled in his members. In other words, he was born with a sin nature. And the law of sin was in his members, and the law of God was in his mind. He said he served the law of God with his mind and the law of sin with his flesh. Then he turns around in Romans 8 and gets the victory. There in Romans 8:1, there is therefore now no condemnation to them that walk not after the flesh, but after the Spirit. Then he says in Romans 8:2, for the law of the Spirit has made me free from the law of sin and death. It takes the Spirit of God to make you free. I don't care what you can conjure up. John 3:16, for God so loved the world. That's the Father. God so loved the world, he gave his only begotten Son. His Son is Jesus. And you know what? Sometimes we get to thinking so high and mighty, we'll make our own. You remember when Adam and Eve was in the garden? Eve really made the decisions. The snake tricked her. And Adam was a follower of Eve. And it caused them trouble from then on. Our flesh in the Bible 412 times, glad's in the Bible 87 times, hate's in the Bible 87 times, love's in the Bible 404 times, life's in the Bible 414 times. You either fit in one category or another. If you do not walk after the Spirit, see, Galatians 5:18 said, but if you are led of the Spirit, you're not under the law. Galatians 5:6 says, our faith worketh by love. You know, Galatians 5:6 says, our faith worketh by our love. And the work of there means power. Our power comes from our love. John 14:15 said, if you love me, keep my commandments. I tell you, I am the most disappointed in me than anybody. Because I have to pray without ceasing. I have to read my Bible every day. And I have to stay on my toes or the flesh will take me down. Peter ain't the only one that was not praying and the flesh took him down. First of all, Peter handled this thing with a high priest's servant in the wrong way, and Jesus put his ear back on. See, a lot of times in our life, we handle things in the wrong way. I handle them in the wrong way. If you're walking after the Spirit, and I'm walking after the Spirit, he'll keep your tongue in order. He'll keep your eyes in order. He'll keep your love in order. He'll keep your strength in order. He's got the grace. Grace in the Bible 164 times. Saves in the Bible 247 times. Lost in the Bible 33 times. Hell's in the Bible 53 times. Heaven's in the Bible 562 times. And you know, you fall in some of these categories. They claim a preacher's like a football player. He'll start out good, and later on, he ends up finishing bad. I want to finish good. Good's in the Bible 716 times. Knowledge in the Bible 716 times. You know, good People get good confused with holiness. Holiness is without junk in it. It's not got flaws in it. But good means you're just beneficial and you got a good attitude. See, there's a lot of difference in these words, and we just get our words all mixed up. Holiness, holy is in the Bible 43 times. And Jesus said, be ye holy, for I am holy. He ain't talking about a denomination. He's talking about you being holy. My cousin was a holiness preacher. He told me they voted White Plains Baptist the most holiest people in Surrey County. Now, he said that. I didn't know him. His family went to White Plains and went to the Holiness Church, too. You know, a lot of times in our life, Jesus here is talking about the Father was greater than all. That means the devil has to get permission before he can do anything. And the word hand right there, no man can pluck them out of the Father's hand or out of his hand. It was his hand because the Father was greater than all. That hand means power, authority, power. Power's in the Bible 273 times. The power of God is in every human being that walks holy before God. We must walk a holy life. One man told me, said, Carl Lackey's preacher didn't do no good. He did me, beat me until I got right. It beat me with the Word of God, and I needed it because I wasn't nothing but a Southern Baptist. And when I've come out of the Southern Baptist, I'd come out of the primitive and went into the Southern, and then I went into the independent. And you know, a lot of times we put labels on ourselves. If you ain't right, it don't make no difference what kind of label you've got. You're not walking with God, you're walking with the flesh. You know, when Jacob bought Esau's authority in the family, his birthright, Esau could not get it back. He done sold out. Some of you sold out God in your life. You may have used to went to church, but you got afraid when the COVID scare was. And I no doubt there is people that had COVID that died. That's true. But I want you to know something today. If you're living for God, you can't die unless the Father. In Matthew 10 and 29 says, not even a sparrow can fall to the ground without the Father. Then he says, be of good cheer, you're more valuable than many sparrows. He knows the very hair on your head. He knows the very wrinkles on your face. He knows you. That's a bad thing about our hearts. A lot of times we don't know that there's things in our heart that's not right. And we need to come to God and say, God, we need you to take this out of our heart. Take this jealousy out of my heart. Take this hatred out of my heart. Take this lust out of my heart. Take it out. Now, when me and you get cleaned up in the heart, our mouth is right. You won't keep on cussing when your heart gets right. You won't do that no more. You'll turn away from that. And then you won't keep on running with the same old crap when your heart gets right. You'll pick up a new crowd. And that old crowd won't have them do you no more. They'll run when they see you coming. See, the heart, from the heart the mouth speaketh. From the heart, me and you make our decisions. See, with the heart man believeth unto righteousness, and with the mouth confessions made unto salvation. But that heart has to believe. That heart has to receive. That heart has to receive. You know, Jesus told these here Jews right here, if you were my sheep, you would believe me. If you were my sheep, if you would follow me. If you were my sheep, you would love me. If you were my sheep. I know some of these preachers make out like the sheep's the dumbest thing on earth. It ain't so. The sheep is God's chosen sacrifice. God's chosen sacrifice. God, the Father, has chosen this sacrifice for his very own. And you know, sometimes men used to blame hateful. We're more like goats. We're trying to rebel against God. God has no room for a bunch of rebellious goats. Jesus Christ has got his sheep that follow him. And follow him means you go by the Bible. You live by the Bible. If any of us really needs anything, we need a good following of Jesus. We need to follow him in the Word. We need to follow him in our life. And we need to put him first. You know, I studied this morning, Matthew 6:33, seek ye first the kingdom. That word kingdom in the Greek and Hebrew means the power of his foundation. And righteousness means justification. Me and you need to follow him on every way in our life. David said 3 years before he died, he led him through the valley of the shadow of death. And he would fear no evil, for the Lord's rod and staff was with him. God bless you today. I appreciate you listening in, and pray for us, because I need help too. Thank you very much for listening today. God knows what we need.
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1: You mean to tell me a dollar on Sunday night after you done paid your tithe and a dollar on, well, we don't take an offering on Wednesday. You think that's going to break you? I was raising three youngins. And I couldn't come up with $3 a week on Wednesday night and $3 a week on Sunday night. Say, preacher, you look like you're doing pretty good. Yeah, I'll tell you why I'm doing pretty good. Yeah, amen. The Bible says in the book of Malachi, if you'll give what's mine already, if you'll give me what's mine, I'll open the windows of heaven, I'll pour out a blessing on you, and you won't even be able to contain it. You won't have to get a wheelbarrow to bring it all in. And if you cheat God and are greedy with God, the Bible says that you're likened to a man that puts his money in a bag and walks all over Winston. Got a hole in his bag and his money's dropping out everywhere. And you get back home and say, where's all my money? See, God will bless you supernaturally through this hand of faith, and he'll bless you. Or you will walk around and your money will fall out of a bag everywhere you go. And you'll say, what in the world happened to my money? So you see that the description of the ministry is a good work. That God has started a good work in you when you were saved. If you've never been saved, you don't know what he's talking about. It's not in reply to you. He's working on you. He's still working on me. I'm in elementary school. Hopefully I'll get to college near about my deathbed. I'll know a little something then. Right? You say, preacher, I know a whole lot now. You're an easy grader. You're an easy grader. You grading on 10-point scale. You grading on 10-point scale. I had a professor at High Point University tell me one time, I was talking to him, I made a high B. And I asked him, thank you, Brother Dan. I asked him, I said, I wanted an A in this class. I'm trying to make honor roll again. He said, Robert, I know you. He said, you're not going to put too much effort in these classes. He said, you're 40-some years old. You've been reading history books your entire life, haven't you? I said, yeah. He said, you've been reading about history your entire life. He said, of course, you're going to make a high B or you're going to make an A minus. What it was, I wanted an A plus, A minus. He said, he looked at me, he said, you know this stuff. He said, you 40-some years old? He said, you're really going to have to work to get that A plus. And do you know what? I had three kids. I was mowing about 30 yards. I was teaching school. I was pastoring the church. And I didn't have it in me to get that A plus. I didn't have time. I just satisfied with A minus. He said, you're really going to have to work. Now, do you know what? He started what in you? Verse number 6. He started a good work. You say, well, preacher, the Christian life's easy. Well, it's easy to get saved. You believe on Christ who bled and died for you. But now the work starts. Right, now you go to work with them guys that have been out drunk all weekend. Right? You've been with that crowd, been drunk all weekend, or doing this or doing that. And since you're saved, now you're concerned about them because you don't want to see any old buddies and any of your coworkers that you have such a good time. The thought of them burning in hell does something to you. So first of all, first thing you know, you have to screw your courage up. You have to screw your courage up. And one day on a Monday or a Tuesday or a Wednesday or a Thursday, you say, hey, pastor's preaching a series, or I want you to come hear my preacher preach. That's when the hard stuff starts. Right? That's when the hard stuff starts. That's when the hard things start. So you see, this description of the ministry is a good work. It's a work that is developing. It's in stages, and it is a good work, and there's still a good and a wrong, or good and a bad, and a right and a wrong. You say, well, preacher, people make fun of me. Let them do anything they want to do. When you're in heaven in glory for 1,000 years, they'll still be burning in the lake of fire. Let them think what they want to think. Amen. Hey, I've been on both sides of this fence. I've been lost and now I'm found. Listen, there's very little you can tell me shocked me. Let's move on. Your continuance will go on until you die. The good work's going to go on inside you. This good work that was started when you were saved, look at verse number 6. This good work in you will perform until the day of Jesus Christ, until you die. Hey, listen, I've talked to men on their deathbed. I've talked to men on their deathbed, and you know what they never told me? Brother Randy, bring all that stuff in here. Pull my car out here. I want to look at it out my window. Preacher, get my bank statement. I want to see if I've got $450,000 in my... I want to see if I made any money this month. I've never had anybody say, preacher, bring all my cash and lay it on the bed. Pull it up here. Hey, you know, just bring all my suits in here and hang them up. I want to look at all what I got. I've never met one person said that. What should be on your mind when you're dying is, I'm getting ready to meet my Lord. I'm getting ready to meet my Lord. D.L. Moody was dying, great Christian, great preacher. I don't know who he is, preacher. D, period, L, period, Moody, M-O-D-D-Y, Wikipedia, web search. Sit around here not learning anything. And he was dying. And his son said, Daddy, you're going to get better. Everybody's going to die. My mom and daddy are dead. There'll come a time where your mom and daddy be dead. All my grandmas and grandpas are dead. You'll be all by yourself one day except for your siblings. You say, I got my husband or my wife. You know, they come and go. Do you hear what I said? They come and go. So D.L. Moody was dying. And his son said, Daddy, you're going to be all right. You're going to get better. You're going to be all right. He said, Will, I'm not going to get better. He said, Heaven is opening. This earth is receding. You watch ocean come in, then it recedes and goes out. D.L. Moody told his son should have known better. He said, I'm not going to get better. Heaven is opening. This world is receding. And my Savior is calling. What can you do with a man or woman like that? This world's not my home. I'm just a passing through. My treasures are laid up somewhere beyond the blue. My Savior's calling me. We have a relationship. He's calling me. It's time for you to come up here with me now. I know a man that was dying, and within 30 minutes of his death, his daughter trying to feed him soup. Feed Daddy some soup and get him better, and he'll live. Daddy was wore out. He wasn't wanting to live. As far as I know, he wasn't prepared for where he was going. But he was tired of living. Now let's move on. I got to hustle. Look in verse number 12. Paul still speaking from prison. But I would you should understand, brethren, that the things which happened unto me have fallen out rather for the furtherance of the gospel. Paul said, now listen, let me give you this in a synopsis. Paul suffered. And there's a scripture in 2 Corinthians that goes into a lot of detail. And I would turn there, but I don't have time. And he, in his synopsis of troubles, I'm not going to tell you about all the times he had to ford this river and had to find somewhere to stay and got robbed while he was preaching the gospel, you know, going by a caravan, got robbed and had to ford rivers. But he put it like this. He said, I've been shipwrecked 3 times. I have been stoned 3 times. And I have been left for dead 1 time. What do you mean Christians ought to love Christians? The world's never loved Christians. Paul said, I've been stoned 3 times. I've been shipwrecked 3 times. I have been left out in the ocean 1 whole day, night and day, before somebody picked me up. He said, I've been left for dead. I'm sure if you'd been talking to Paul, hanging on a piece of wood, floating around that ocean, Paul, ain't the Lord been good to you? Paul's floating around in the GNC. And I bet if you'd walked up to him and come down with a helicopter and said, Paul, the Lord sure is good to you, he'd say, yeah, he is. But this sure is a bad consequence I'm in right now. I've been there, right? Look what Paul says. Look what he says. That the things which have happened unto me, shipwrecked 3 times, stoned 3 times, left for dead 1 time, the things which have happened unto me. Now, if we was to, I could preach for probably another 45 minutes and just get y'all telling me what's happened to you. And you could come up with some sad things. I mean, there's children today being raised by people who just don't love them. And you could tell me about some things that have happened to you. How sorry your mama was or your daddy was. You know, I get smarter. My children brag on me and tell me how smart I am now. But about 25 years ago, they went bragging on me. Their opinion of me's changed in 25 years. Amen. What Mark Twain say? Mark Twain said, when I was 20, I thought my daddy was the dumbest man in the world. But when I got to be about 35, it was amazing how much daddy had done learned. So you see, the circumstances. You would say these circumstances that Paul's went through, being stoned 3 times, being shipwrecked 3 times, being left for dead because they thought they'd killed him even though they hadn't. You would think that Paul would say, this has been a hindrance to me and a hindrance to the church, but it hadn't been. It's been for the furtherance of the what? The gospel. What does the furtherance mean? You take a baseball and you throw it. Can you throw it any farther? Farther, further. That's as far as I can throw it. I've reached my limit. Paul said the bad things that happened to me, bad things happened to y'all, bad things happened to me. Even though we thought it was terrible, wish it hadn't happened, but it's worked for the furtherance of the gospel because Paul's in jail and can't preach. And look what the Bible says in verse number 14. And many of brethren, other preachers, in the Lord, waxing confident by my chains, they got confidence from Paul being in prison. They're much more bold. What does it mean if you're a bold preacher? You call sin, sin. So evidently these men weren't very bold until Paul got put in jail. When Paul got put in jail, they got a little bit of courage about them. And I know preachers, some of them need some courage. Some of them, when Paul got put in prison, they thought, well, I can do a little bit more than I've been doing. Paul's in prison. Surely I can go out and preach a little something today. Paul said, the things that have happened to me to encourage others for the furtherance of the gospel, not to hinder it. You would think the unspiritual man would say, Paul, you staying in jail all the time's hurting your ministry. Not so. Paul being in jail helped other preachers show some intestinal fortitude. Where are your intestines at? Intestinal fortitude means guts. I looked it up one time. Have some guts about you. Preach the truth. Paul's in prison. So I can preach a little bit better. I can preach a little bit longer. I can preach a little bit stronger. If Paul can stay in this thing and he's in prison, God can use Paul being in prison to encourage others. And let me give you this and I'm finished. I want you to pay strict attention. I've been around some people on their deathbed and really made an impression on me. Look what this old British preacher wrote. The suffering saint, if you're a saint, you've got to be what? You've got to be saved if you're a saint. The suffering saint, patient, contented, joyful, does more to win men and influence men to Christ than hundreds of sermons.
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1: 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In Jesus' name I pray, amen. Just a few announcements here to start the broadcast with. This week starts the second week of the Blue Ridge Baptist Camp Meeting, and that's at the Camp Meeting Building up there on Caudill Drive in Mount Airy. Last week we had a wonderful start to the camp meeting. Brother Leonard Fletcher preached all week, and then this week Brother James Knox is going to be preaching the camp meeting. And that starts at 7:30 every night. And it is also streamed on Facebook and on YouTube, so if you can't make it over to the camp meeting, you can go to the Blue Ridge Baptist Camp Meeting on Facebook or the Blue Ridge Baptist Camp Meeting on YouTube and find all the services from last week and previous years and also the live stream services from this week. I also want to extend a personal invitation for you to come be with us at White Plains Baptist Church there at 614 Old Highway 601 there in Mount Airy, North Carolina. We have services, Sunday school starting at 10 o'clock every Sunday morning. We do have graded Sunday school from preschool age all the way up to adults. And then main service starts at 11 o'clock on the first Sunday of every month. We do have a dedicated teen church for our teenagers, and that's what we had this morning, and that's why we have all these teenagers in the studio this afternoon. And then on Sunday nights, our services start at 6 o'clock, and then on Wednesday nights, our services start at 7 o'clock. And we do have a King's Kids program for elementary age kids, and then, of course, the teen program that we have on Wednesday nights as well. So I want to invite you, if you don't have a home church or if your church doesn't have services on Sunday night or Wednesday night, I want to invite you to come be with us. We still preach from the King James Bible, sing from the Redback Hymn Book. We still believe the Bible, believe that salvation is through you're putting your faith and trust in Jesus Christ, realizing that you're a sinner and in need of a Savior, and that He died on the cross and was buried and rose again the third day to pay your and my sin debt. And I'm thankful for that. We're going to have the youth group come around. We're going to start off with a song this afternoon. There is a name I love to hear.

0: Hey, man, thank you for that, young people. Boy, I'm glad there is a name I love to hear, because one day I trusted in Jesus as my personal Savior, realized that I was a sinner. There's nothing I could do about that, and that Jesus Christ came 2,000 years ago and gave himself there on an old rugged cross to pay my sin debt that I couldn't pay. The Bible says there's none righteous, no, not one. The Bible says that we've all come sin and come short of the glory of God. But I'm glad that Jesus Christ came that we might have life, might have it more abundantly, came and sacrificed himself on the cross so that our sin debts could be paid and we wouldn't have to go to hell but go to heaven. I'm thankful for that this afternoon. We're going to have some preaching now. Brother Logan's going to come and start off our preaching. So Brother Logan, if you would come.
1: Hey, thanks for tuning in. Glad to be here today. I missed the last radio, so hopefully I can make up for it. I'll try not to be long because Brother Alex has been getting real concerned about how long we go, starting to run out of time. So I'll just be in Genesis 3, and I'll just do a short little message. Not even really a message, but I'll just point something out. And where am I at? 1 second, I'll find it in a second. I am in Genesis 3, I'll start in verse 8. And they heard the voice of the Lord God walking in the garden in the cool of the day, and Adam and his wife hid themselves from the presence of the Lord God amongst the trees of the garden. And the Lord God called unto Adam, and said unto him, Where art thou? And he said, I heard thy voice in the garden, and I was afraid, because I was naked, and I hid myself. And he said, Who told thee that thou wast naked? Hast thou eaten of the tree, whereof I commanded thee, that thou shouldest not eat? And the man said, The woman whom thou gavest to be with me, she gave me of the tree, and I did eat. And the Lord God said unto the woman, What is that that thou hast done? And the woman said, The serpent beguiled me, and I did eat. So I want to point out here that when the devil tricked Eve into eating the apple, Adam doesn't have the same excuse that Eve does. Adam answers that the woman, she gave unto me, and I did eat. Eve said that I was beguiled. And we understand that God here took that and he said, okay, well now it's the serpent's fault. Someone's to blame for this. So he said, you were beguiled, now I gotta go down deeper. And Adam said it the first time, he said that the woman gave it to me and eat. So we see here that these are two different excuses, which means that Adam ate the fruit knowing the consequences and knowing that it was wrong. He wasn't tricked like Eve was. He saw through the devil's lie. He saw immediately when he saw and he came into his wife and he saw that she was eating. He knew immediately that that was wrong. So why did he eat the fruit? Why did he eat of the tree? And I'm going to say unto you today that Adam ate of the tree because he loved his wife. He saw that she was going to die. He trusted the word of the Lord. He wasn't fooled into believing it was misconstrued. He wasn't fooled by the devil into believing, oh, he actually meant this. No, he fully believed that Eve was now going to die. And he still took of that fruit because he loved her. So I said it was going to be short. It's going to be real short today. Hey, what are you allowing to be in your life, not because you are fooled by it, but because you love it? The devil likes to twist your reasoning a little bit when you have sin in your life. He actually wants you to say, oh, I hate this sin. You know what? Tomorrow I'm going to change. Tomorrow I'll just get it all done and I'll be gone with it. But he's telling you that you hate this sin, but you don't hate this sin. You don't hate this sin. You actually love this sin. And that's why the sin is still in your life continually. You love this sin, and that's why it is still in your life. If he wants you to get on that train of doing it yourself and say, oh, I hate this sin, so now I'm going to take it upon myself and I'm going to get out of my life by myself with my own two hands and I'm going to fix it 2 weeks tops and I'll be good. But no, if you do it by yourself, you still have that love for that sin. We see here that after Adam sinned and he took of the fruit because he loved the sin and he loved his wife, he went and he hid from God. He hid from God, and in verse 9 it says, And the Lord God called unto Adam, and said unto him, Where art thou? And he said, I heard thy voice in the garden, and I was afraid, because I was naked and hid myself. So, here's the deal. If you love your sin, It'll drive you away from God to the point where you want to hide from God because you keep on telling yourself that, I hate this. I hate it. I hate it so much. I wish I was different. But you don't wish you're different because you still have that love of your sin. What you need to do is you need to stop hating your sin and you need to start loving Jesus. Because by loving Jesus, your focus in your life will change from that sin to loving God. And those that love God will no longer chase after sin. See, the devil wants to fool you into saying that you have to hate your sin because he knows that the love of Christ will overcome the world. And he wants you to stop loving Christ and he wants you to hate your sin because then you will start hating yourself and you will start looking for change elsewhere than God, which is where you need to be. That's all I say. I'm done.
0: Amen. Thank you for that, Brother Logan. Amen. Amen. All right, ladies, if you would come and sing a special for us.

0: Amen. 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Brother Benjamin.
1: Alrighty. Well, I don't think I'll be as fast as Logan, but we'll see. I speak on it a little bit Wednesday, and I won't take the time to do it because Alex didn't give me that much time this time. So we're only going to do two today. And we're going to see how a lot of people, me and Alex were talking about that. We went to a yard sale yesterday. It was an estate sale. And he brought something to me. I mean, I had thought about it before, but till he actually explained it a little more deeper, I didn't really understand it completely, I guess. So the first one we'll be talking about is Lot. And we'll be starting in Genesis 13. And we'll just read one verse for the sake of time. Verse number 10, it says, "And Lot lifted up his eyes and beheld the plains of Jordan, that it was well watered everywhere before the Lord destroyed Sodom and Gomorrah, that the garden of the Lord, like in the land of Egypt, as thou hast comest to Zakar," or Zakar, however you say that. It's grammar's weird. Anyways, "and Lot chose upon the plains of Jordan, and Lot journeyed east, and he separated themselves from one another." And we see here that Lot, him and Abraham, they had a whole bunch of cattle, sheep, and stuff, and a lot of their people and stuff was fighting. And so Abraham goes to Lot and says, "Hey, I've got all of this land over there, and you pick it, and we'll go our separate ways." And as we see here, when Lot's looking, he sees the plain of Jordan, that it was well watered. And as we see here, it looks towards Sodom and Gomorrah. And a little bit later in chapter number 19, this is when in between verse number 13, I mean chapter 13 and 19, Abraham's talking to the Lord about him sparing Sodom. If he can just, he finally got it down to five people. And eventually, you know, they couldn't even find five in there. But as we see here in verse number 14, it says, "And Lot went out and spake unto his sons-in-laws, which were married to his daughters, and said, Get up you out of this place, for the Lord will destroy the city. But it seemed to as one as to mock unto his sons-in-law." And we see here, as we go through here, you know, we see a lot of people, you know, they have their kids and all that. Sure, they may come to church on Sunday, Sunday night, you know, Wednesday night. But when we go out of church and stuff, you know, through the week, you know, what do we teach our kids? Not just our kids, but other people, but mainly our kids. Do we just teach them that you're just supposed to go on Sunday morning, Sunday night, Wednesday night? Or do we teach them through the week that, hey, we don't just need to live like a Christian on the days that we're supposed to. We need to live it 7 days a week. And one thing that I was thinking about, we went to this estate sale, and we were talking, this lady had died, and her husband had a bunch of, it was baseball cards, NASCAR stuff, and all that. And you know what? When he died, he didn't take none of that with him, and he had a whole bunch of that stuff. You know what? When we go through life, we see that Lot had all of this stuff, and you know what? When he died, he didn't take none of it with him. And a lot of people, they teach their kids, you know, hey, you need all of this, this, and this. You need a big house. You need a job that pays you a lot of money. But as we see here, you know, hey, that's all good and dandy that you have it. But at the end of the day, if we don't learn ourselves, but if we don't teach your kids that's not the only thing important, that's the wrong thing to do. Because we see here he compromised. Instead of, you know, they teach us that we need to talk to God and pray to him and ask him which way that I should go in my life, he compromised. He looked

0: He looked at the land and said, "It's well watered. It looks good." And man, I don't need to think about it. Hey, this looks good. I'm just going to go straight in for it. But, you know, a lot of people do it in the world today, and they go in for it head first, and they don't know they're about to jump off a cliff head first because all they're looking at is what they want to look at. They have their blinders on, you know, like a horse. There's some Amish people around here. They have to put they'll do their horse and buggy around here, but they have to put the blinders on the horse because if they don't have the blinders on, the horses will get spooked because of the cars and everything. And you know what? We'll have blinders on, and we won't see the dangers around us, and we'll just go in head first into the danger instead of looking and saying, hey. And a lot of times if we have family and stuff, we'll take our children with us. But, you know, one thing, though, I'm glad, you know, my dad, he got his life straightened up, and you know what? He's gave us a good home, but also he's put us in a church that teaches us the Bible and's getting our life right and saying, hey, this stuff, sure, it's good to have stuff, but you also need to prepare for when you die because you're not going to take anything with it. And we see here that Noah, he didn't teach his kids that, and they mocked him for it. They thought he was crazy. But we're going to look at one more. I'm about out of time here. We're going to look at Noah. And, you know, God told Noah to the saving of his house. And Genesis 6, 22 says, "Thus did Noah according to all that God did." You know, we see here that when God told Noah to do it, he did it. And a lot of these things, you know, people don't read it in the Bible, and they don't know what it's saying. You know, 1 Corinthians 10:11 says, "Now these things happen unto them for examples, and they that are written for our admonition, upon whom of the ends of the world are come." And you know what? If we don't read it, we don't know how to get with God and get our lives right, because we won't be reading the Bible. And, well, it says here in Genesis 9:6, "Noah was a just man and perfect in his generation and walked with God." Would God say that we'd be walking with us and keeping our life and our family right? That if we try to direct our family after it's done too late, you've raised them not to think anything about God, and they mock you for it. Do we teach our family about God enough that when either they... I'm losing the word here. When the Lord tells them to do something, they do it, or they don't know about God, that when you try to tell them something about it, do they just mock at you and say, "Well, no, no, I don't think that's going to happen. That's not in my best interest. I don't want to do that." We need to have a close walk with God, not only just for our family, but so that other people, the people we work with and interact with, that say, "Hey, I got something different. His family don't live like mine." And if people see that, they'll not only, because a lot of people, they do it for drugs, alcohol. They try to fill that hole that they have. But a lot of people, that don't last no time. You know, they do drugs and all that. That wears off. That breaks down their body. But hey, we got a God that fills us with the joy of the Lord, that not only we're happy, but we don't feel miserable after we get done. It is a everlasting joy. And so what I want to leave you with is, how are you teaching your family? Are you teaching them to go after the things of the world, that the world's pleasure is better than what God has to do for you?
1: Amen. Thank you for that, Brother Benjamin. I'm going to have a youth group come back around, and we're going to close out the broadcast today with the song, "Nothing But the Blood of Jesus." Let me tell you something. Nothing but the blood of Jesus can ever do anything for you. If you're out there and you're addicted to a bottle or drugs or whatever it may be, there's nothing but the blood of Jesus that can set you free from your sins and to cleanse you from all unrighteousness. Trust Him as your Savior. Realize that you're a sinner and that He came and died on the cross, was buried, and rose again the third day to pay your and my sin debt. Nothing but the blood of Jesus.

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0: For the next half hour, you're invited to stay with us for the Beyond the Sunset broadcast with Brother John Abels. And now, here is Brother John Abels.
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0: Well, Brother John finishes setting up. I'll give you a little weather forecast. This afternoon, sunny and hot with a high of 90 and a low around 67. Monday, partly sunny and a high of 89. Chance of showers and thunderstorms in the evening. Tuesday, more showers and thunderstorms possible after 2 p.m. and a high of 82 and a low around 64 degrees. The current temperature right now is 89 degrees. I think Brother John's right about setup, so I'm gonna send it his way. And now here is Brother John Abels.
1: Okay, appreciate it, Brother Rowan. It's good to be with you this afternoon here on WPAQ. And this is Brother John and the Beyond the Sunset radio broadcast. We started the message last Sunday evening, started the message Old School and Old Church. Amen. And we are going to be speaking this evening on the old church. You say, what is the old church? Well, you hang in there and you will see. Amen. It's nothing like it is now. It's new modern stuff and the way things are now. And tell you what, it's not good. Amen. But you got your Bibles. You go ahead and turn to the book of Deuteronomy, chapter number 20. Deuteronomy chapter 22 and verse number 5. And we'll take our scripture there, and then we'll be moving to some other places in the Bible. Amen. But we ask you to pray for us and keep us in your prayers and your heart and your thoughts, and pray for the lost. Amen. Now, my son called me from Florida, and there's a couple prayer requests, and I can't get a hold of them right now. But you remember these two in prayer, and they certainly do need your prayer. So, amen, I ask you to remember them in prayer and pray for them. Amen. And then I'd like to give you an invitation to come be with us at Liberty Baptist Church in Logap. Amen. It's up there on Lumber Plant Road. You can't miss it. You turn on Lumber Plant Road right there just before you get to the old Logap School. You turn right there, and you follow that road down to the bridge, and you'll see the church right in front of you. Amen. You come be with us Wednesday night at 7 o'clock, and then on Sunday morning, services at Sunday school at 10 o'clock. And worship at 11. Amen. And you come be with us there in the services. And we had a great service this morning. Sunday school had a great Sunday school. Amen. And the teacher taught good on the Word of God. And then Brother Hawks, Mike Hawks, preached. He's the pastor there. And he brought a good message there at 11 o'clock service. So you remember the church and pray for them and pray that God would bless and the church would grow. Amen. Okay, if you got your Bible, you found chapter 22 of the book of Deuteronomy, and we'll begin reading in verse number 5 after we prayed. Father, we thank you, Lord, for the privilege, Lord, that we can come to this radio station and present the Word of God to a lost and dying world and to a world that's slipping away. To a church that's slipping away, Father, and they're rapidly slipping away from the Word of God. And Father, we pray, Lord, that you'd speak to hearts, Father. And God, we're not here to read the Bible and preach the Word to make anybody mad. If they get mad, they're going to get upset by the Word of God because you're the one that spoke it. Now, Father, we pray, Lord, that you'd have your will and way in each heart and life, Father. And God, we thank you, we praise you, and we love you for it. Save the soul that's nearest hell. In Jesus' name I pray. Amen and amen. Bible says in the Word of God in Deuteronomy, chapter number 5, chapter 22 and verse 5. The woman shall not wear that which pertaineth to a man. Neither shall a man, listen to me now, it's speaking of both, it's speaking of me and you as a woman, amen. He don't leave nobody out. Bible says that God has no respect of person. Amen. Now I'm going to set this right here and see if I can get it to going. Amen. Get that going. I didn't have that turned on. But now we're on Facebook now. And God has no respect of person. Amen. I'm going back and read this scripture again. And you listen to it. It's God's word, not mine. I didn't write it. I didn't copy it. I just read it. Bible says that the woman shall not wear that which pertaineth to a man. Neither shall a man put on a woman's garment. For all that do so are abomination unto the Lord thy God. Amen. Now I'm going to tell you, there's a lot of them out here, the women want to look like men. The men want to look like women. Amen. And I'm going to tell you, God didn't create but two kinds, and that's a man and woman. Amen. He didn't make no in-betweens. Amen. I get that clear to you. It's man and woman. God created Adam, breathed into his nostrils the breath of life. And then he took a rib from Adam, and he made the woman. Amen. Boy, that's easy to understand, ain't it? But he said, in doing so, is abomination unto the Lord thy God. A lot of people don't know what abomination is. The Bible says, to him that knoweth to do good and doeth it not, to him it is sin. Amen. An abomination. The definition of it is that something that is caused disgust, hatred, or intense disapproval, intentionally referral to a vile, shameful, and despicable act, a condition of person. Amen. Now that's what the Bible, that is a definition of abomination. Amen. So if you dress like a man, or man, if you dress like a woman, hey, that is against God. It's abomination unto God. Amen. And those that do it, they sin every day. I've heard them stand up and say, well, I don't think of sin today. Well, if you dress like a man, you've sinned. You know to do better. If you dress like a woman, it's a sin. Amen. So I just wanted to get that across to you. The Bible teaches us that we are to act like men. If we are men, amen. I know some men, they act like the woman. Amen. Some men, the woman will tell them what to do, and they'll jump right in there and do it. Amen. Why? Because the woman, listen to me now. You listen closely to what I'm saying. The woman, most of the time, wear the pants in their home. Are you listening? You don't like it, do you? Well, the Bible teaches that the man, M-A-N, boy, that's easy to spell, ain't it? The man is the head of the house, amen. And if the man is the head of the house, the woman shouldn't be trying to tell him what to do and how to do, amen. Bible says in the book of Timothy, says, and I will therefore that men pray everywhere, lifting up the holy hands without a doubt, without wrath and doubting. Verse number 9. In like manner also that woman adorn themselves in modest apparel. Amen. Now I'm going to tell you what. Seeing a woman out here wearing pants ain't modest. Amen. Now, I know women that's lost and on their way to hell. Hey, they're going to wear them. There ain't no change. God's the only one that can change it. Amen. I'm not trying to change nothing. But it says modest apparel without shamefulness and soberly not with brown hair, or gold, or pearl, or costly array, but which becometh women professing godliness with good works. Let a woman, listen to me, are you listening? Let a woman learn in church. Let them learn with all subjection. But I suffer, listen to this, this is where the rubber meets the pavement. Are you listening? But I suffer not a woman to teach, nor usurp authority over a man, but to be in silence. Amen. It's not a woman's place in the church to usurp authority over a man. If a choir, listen to me, you might get mad at me, but it ain't me that you're getting mad at. You're getting mad at the Word of God, because I'm reading it plainly. A woman that got control over the church, it's not Bible. Amen. It's not biblical. Come on there. I appreciate them logging on there. They're logging on to the Facebook. Amen. I appreciate that. Getting some thumbs up on it. Amen. And that's good. But I'm not mad at a woman. You know, I was married to one for 56 years. Amen. And I loved my wife. And I cared for my wife. And I took care of her. But it wasn't her place to tell me how to preach, what to preach, and where to preach. But she was with me 100%, and she backed me. Amen. And she prayed for me. But I appreciate it. I appreciate a prayer, a warrior that'll pray and ask God to use me. Amen. And she certainly did. The Bible says but I suffer not a woman to teach nor usurp authority. What is authority? Hey, it's any time that a woman is standing there and there's men in the presence, she has the authority over the man. Amen. And I won't tell you, I spoke to one about it, and he said, told me, he looked at me, and he said, that's the way we always done it here. That don't make it right with the Word of God. Boy, I heard that radio click right then. Amen. The woman is to learn in church. If it's an all-women's choir, hey, buddy, that's good. Go for it. I pray for you. And I pray God bless you and use you. But if there's men in that choir, a woman has got no business leading it. Amen. God didn't call women to lead the church. Amen. God didn't call woman to preach the Word of God. Amen. Hey, you might get mad at me, get upset with me. Hey, that's up to you. The Bible tells us that if a man, M-A-N, desires the office of a bishop, if a man desires the office of a bishop, hey, he said he must be the husband of one wife. Now, a woman can't be the husband of one wife, amen. Of course, I can. I guess they can in these days and times. I guess it'd work out, amen. I've seen two women together, and they all hugged up. One of them called herself a husband. The other one called herself a wife, amen. But in God's eyes, he don't recognize that, amen. These preachers standing today that's been married 3, 4 times, amen. God don't recognize that, amen. You say, preacher, where you get that in the Bible? Where it said a preacher, a bishop, must be the husband of one wife. O-N-E. Now look, I ain't got no education. I just got what God give me, amen. And it comes straight from the Word of God. Straight out of the King James Version. You know the reason they're writing all these other versions? So they can slip anything and everything in on them. Amen. This movement started back when they got women's lib. And women got their rights and everything. You know, our rights are still what God wants us to be. Amen. Our rights are still under the leadership of the Lord. Our rights is still where God puts us and plants us. Amen. But it said a woman, a man, must be the husband of one wife. Amen. You deacons out there, you've been married two or three times. Hey, the same thing goes for deacons as it does for preachers. Amen. You must be husband of one wife. You must rule your family well. Boy, there ain't many does that, are they? The woman, boy, it's been said back many, many years ago, the woman wears the pants at home, amen. And the woman tells the man what to do. And the woman tells the man when to go and when to come, amen. Hey, that's not the way the Bible teaches it, amen. A preacher must be the husband of one wife. I've heard them say, well, I just got one wife. Hey, just one at a time. Amen. Hey, Bible says you get married, your wedding vows. What does it say? Until death. D-E-A-T-H, till death do us part. Amen. And that's the way it should be. Until death do you part. Hey, I've had some to ask me if I would consider dating. I said, no. I don't care nothing about it. Amen. You know, my wife was good to me, and I was good to her. And we trusted each other, and we walked side by side with each other for 56 years. Amen. And I've got no complaints with my wife. If she was in good health and God would send her back to me, hey, I'd take her back in a second. But the way she was and her health, I'm glad and thank God she's done gone on home to be with the Lord. You know, the Bible says in 1 Timothy chapter number 2, let's go over there for just a minute. Say 2 Timothy chapter 2. Verse number 9. It says, bear with me here for just a minute, amen. I've got my pages doubled up here some way or another. Okay, here we are. Second Timothy, 1 Timothy chapter 2, and verse number 9. And it says, in like manner also that woman adorn herself in modest apparel. Amen. Brother, I'm going to tell you what. God wants us to... Hey, he's not just speaking to a woman either. Amen. Hey, he wants man to be in modest apparel too. Amen. Look over in the book of Psalms chapter 47 and verse 10. Psalms 47 and 10. Amen. We'll be there in just a little bit. You bear with us. Pray for us. Psalms 47 and verse number 10. And it's still in my Bible. Amen. It ain't raced out yet. Bible. God said, my word shall not return to me void. 147 and verse number 10. You get there before I do, say amen. 147, verse number 10. He delighteth not in the strength of horses. Go over and read that. 147, verse 10. He delighteth not in the strength of horses. He taketh no pleasure in man's legs. Amen. Do you hear that? That wasn't me. I did not write that. God wrote that down. He made it plain and clear. Amen. He takes no pleasure in man's legs. Amen. Hey, we need to cover ourselves up. Amen. Show this world what a Christian is. You say, preacher, I don't like that kind of preaching. No, huh? People don't like it because it gets in the garden. You know how to make a good garden? Huh? Plow it deep. Cultivate it deep. Tear the ground up. Amen. You know how to get a good Christian? Give them the Word of God and let them follow it. Amen. That's how you get a good Christian. A good Christian ain't ashamed to go out here and show this world what God has done for them. Amen. You know what God done for me? He brought me out of a sin-sick world. Set my feet on a solid rock. Boy, thank God I got in the right crowd. Amen. Got saved and born again. Got under the blood. Amen. But I'm going to tell you what. If you're under the blood and you're following Jesus, hey, I appreciate you. I love you because you're doing what God would have you to do. Amen. Bible says here in 1 Peter chapter number 3. 1 Peter chapter 3. Verse 3 and 4. Whom adorn, let it not be the outward appearance of plaiting their hair, or with a wearing of gold, or of putting on of apparel. But let it be the hidden man of the heart, in that which is not corruptible, even the Norton, or the meekness of quiet spirit, which is in sight of God, of great peace. Amen. I thank God for the peace that I have in my heart, because of what He's done for me, what He brought me out of, where He brought me to, and He ain't through yet. Amen. He's just getting started. Amen. Father, Lord, take the message, Lord. Use it, Father, for your honor and your glory. Save the soul that's nearest hell. We'll thank you. We'll praise you, and we'll love you for it, because we ask all of it in Jesus' name. Amen and amen. God bless you. We'll catch you here next Sunday afternoon.

0: You've just heard the Beyond the Sunset program with Brother John Abels. 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
1: 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It's time for God's Word Ministry with Florence Green. First, we're going to hear a song, Stand in Your Love, by Josh Baldwin.

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1: Good afternoon out there in Radio Land and website. I said, in your car, we thank you for tuning in today.
2: Yes.
1: And
2: yes.
1: Hope you will be blessed with something that the Spirit of the Lord has allowed us and summons us to do. We just want to be about our Father's business.
2: Yes.
1: No matter
2: thank
1: what,
2: you.
1: As long as we obey the voice
2: word
1: of the
2: God.
1: Lord,
2: amen.
1: We will bless you as we are being blessed.
2: Amen. Amen.
1: And hallelujah, I just said to, oh, glory to God, Pastor
2: thank
1: Abel,
2: you.
1: Today what he was thank saying, you. And my spirit, my heart, my mind needed it.
2: Thank
1: when
2: you,
1: we
2: Lord.
1: Go through a rough patch sometimes, and just one little word,
2: thank you,
1: I
2: Jesus.
1: Just lift you on up out of that. You know, sometimes we get in spiritual slumps,
2: yes,
1: too.
2: Yes.
1: You know, a lot
2: yes.
1: of people say, oh, you're supposed to be up all the time. That's not true. Jesus wasn't up all the time. He went
2: amen.
1: And wept. Glory to God. But he still had his power.
2: He knew where
1: and
2: his
1: he,
2: help was.
1: Glory to God. Thank Lord, you, evangelist.
2: Lord.
1: He knew where his power came
2: that's
1: from.
2: Right. That's
1: and
2: right.
1: we know. Oh, do I know where
2: glory
1: it comes from.
2: Thank
1: somebody's
2: you.
1: Standing in the gap. Oh, mm. glory to God. If
2: thank
1: you don't
2: you,
1: stand Lord. Yourself, somebody's praying for you
2: amen.
1: Right now.
2: Amen.
1: You think sometimes you get everything
2: thank
1: in
2: you.
1: Your merit. You have no idea who's standing in the gap for you.
2: Thank you, Lord.
1: And that's what Jesus is all about.
2: Always. Always.
1: Oh, yes. Evangelist. Always. And he takes you through this tunnel and through
2: Jesus.
1: These branches and through these briars. Only
2: yes,
1: to make you stronger.
2: Amen.
1: And
2: amen.
1: That's what we're talking about today and last week.
2: Mm-hmm.
1: If you don't oh, stand glory. For something, you'll fall for anything.
2: Anything.
1: Stand
2: glory to God.
1: Against all the odds.
2: Jesus.
1: Stand with Jesus Christ.
2: Amen.
1: He'll take you through. He'll bring you through.
2: Yes, Lord.
1: And you know, through standing,
2: Jesus.
1: I didn't even start. Through standing, he shows you who your enemies
2: mm.
1: are.
2: Amen.
1: With standing, he gets rid of them for you.
2: Mm.
1: With standing, he'll put new people that really want to know about Jesus.
2: Glory, glory.
1: Oh,
2: hallelujah.
1: Glory to God. That's what I love about Jesus.
2: Thank you, Lord.
1: No matter what you're going through, he's Jesus. Always there to see you through.
2: Yes, Lord. Yes,
1: he will
2: Lord.
1: Never let go your hand.
2: Amen.
1: And
2: amen.
1: He'll never leave you.
2: Amen.
1: I know that people quote it to me on the phone sometimes outside about
2: thank
1: the subject
2: you,
1: we've been speaking on still today. How are you, young man? Yeah, I said, that's my nephew. We work together.
2: Thank you.
1: Oh, it's beautiful.
2: Jesus.
1: It's beautiful. I never heard anything like that before.
2: Jesus.
1: I said,
2: Jesus.
1: Oh, glory to God. Jesus. We can't do it
2: thank
1: without
2: you,
1: him.
2: That's
1: and
2: right.
1: this morning, this afternoon,
2: thank you, Lord.
1: Everyone that requested prayer, we Jesus. May not be able to call your name, but we will put you in the prayer.
2: Yes, Lord.
1: God knows. And Brother White, we're going to put you in prayer. I
2: thank
1: know you've
2: you,
1: been
2: Lord.
1: Going through something.
2: Jesus.
1: Every family today,
2: yes, Lord.
1: Every individual out there, our children, our
2: thank
1: seniors,
2: you.
1: Our
2: you,
1: young people, our middle-aged people, some that want to know the Lord, some that
2: Jesus.
1: Don't think there is a God, but wait.
2: Mm.
1: If you don't think Lord. There's a God, wait until your time, and wait until you may have to go to the hospital,
2: mm.
1: or wait until you got to lie on that sick bed.
2: Mm.
1: You gonna call somebody
2: you,
1: to
2: yes,
1: come
2: Lord.
1: And pray for you.
2: Yes,
1: there's
2: Lord.
1: No such thing as, oh, I can do it myself.
2: Thank
1: I've
2: you.
1: Heard that stupidness. A whole lot that
2: mm.
1: last week. You don't know the danger you're in when you
2: mm.
1: speak like that.
2: Thank you.
1: And I hope you hear it today, because God is still going to be God regardless.
2: Yes, he is.
1: And you know something? He does discipline his people that he loves.
2: Yes,
1: you
2: Lord.
1: Are chastised. And if you're not, you ain't walking with him anyway. Because
2: Jesus.
1: We are chastised just about every day if we do or say something wrong.
2: Yes, Lord.
1: If you
2: yes,
1: treat
2: Lord.
1: People wrong, he's going to get you.
2: Glory, glory.
1: If
2: hallelujah.
1: You treat them kind, he's going to get you too. And you will see the results of what
2: Jesus.
1: How God will. We're his children.
2: Yes, Lord.
1: And if you think you're not walking with Jesus Christ.
2: Mm.
1: I don't know who you walking with, what religion you walking with, but Jesus
2: glory,
1: is
2: glory.
1: An humble He loves us in spite of.
2: Yes.
1: He won't put us out to pasture.
2: Thank you.
1: He won't take our, oh, glory to God, our food and our car and our people away.
2: Mm, thank you.
1: Hallelujah. He doesn't discard you when you go through something.
2: No.
1: Parents, I'm saying today, and I didn't even get started, love your children.
2: Yes.
1: Glory to God, you wasn't perfect either.
2: Amen.
1: Bring those children home instead of putting them out to pasture.
2: Mm.
1: Glory to God. It breaks my heart when I hear a teenager, a 12-year-old, a 10-year-old, you're going to put him out of the house. Somebody should put you out of the house. Jesus. And I'm going to stop that right there because it hurts my heart to know you're so self-righteous.
2: Mm.
1: Hallelujah.
2: Thank you,
1: Lord. Still, you birthed that child.
2: Jesus.
1: Glory to God. Bring him home.
2: Yes, Lord.
1: Bring him home. Glory to God. God will fix it.
2: Jesus.
1: He'll fix you and the child.
2: Yes, Lord.
1: Hallelujah.
2: Yes, Lord.
1: Anything is nothing too hard for God.
2: Mm.
1: Now, I'm going to settle down,
2: Thank
1: I
2: you,
1: hope.
2: Father. Thank you, Father.
1: And we are going to continue talking about standing.
2: Yes.
1: But we're going to go. Jesus. Evangelist King has already prayed, but we're going to pray before we read the
2: Thank
1: word.
2: You,
1: and
2: you,
1: I tell you, it may look dim right now,
2: Jesus.
1: But bring yourself somewhere with somebody that can pray with you, talk to you, and get you out of that rut.
2: Mm.
1: And I have to say it, you begin to sound like our president. Glory to God.
2: Jesus.
1: Everybody needs Jesus.
2: Everybody.
1: I don't care who it is. You don't care. I don't care how much
2: Thank
1: money,
2: you.
1: How much power, how much you rate. You Jesus. Need Jesus. That's the only way you're going to get into heaven is through and by
2: Amen.
1: Jesus
2: Amen.
1: Christ.
2: Amen.
1: Ain't no other way.
2: Mm.
1: But he Lord said the God. Straight and narrow way is Jesus. Only the way you're going to get to him. And I know I'm talking to somebody today. I've talked to a lot of people last week. Talking foolish. I can't even talk to you when you talk foolish. Because foolish is when you don't believe there's a God.
2: Mm.
1: Foolish is when you don't believe that Jesus Christ is the Son of God.
2: Thank you, Lord.
1: Foolish, foolish, foolish. And we got some foolish people who say they love the Lord.
2: Mm.
1: But you know what?
2: Glory.
1: You got to prove that. You don't have to prove it to
2: Jesus.
1: Me. Prove it to your master.
2: Jesus
1: Christ.
2: Hallelujah.
1: Lord, we thank you.
2: Thank you,
1: Lord,
2: Father.
1: We come again
2: Thank you, Lord.
1: This day.
2: Jesus.
1: Oh, by your word.
2: Thank you, Father, for
1: everything
2: your word.
1: That we must
2: Thank
1: say,
2: you, Lord.
1: Let it come through the unction and the spirit
2: Jesus.
1: Of you, Lord.
2: Yes,
1: let us get out of the way.
2: Hallelujah.
1: And you take over.
2: Yes,
1: oh, Evangelist Jesus. King has just prayed that prayer.
2: Lord,
1: let us
2: Hallelujah.
1: Get out of the way.
2: Father,
1: and Lord,
2: Thank
1: Father.
2: You.
1: Thank Use you. Us for your glory.
2: Thank
1: Not
2: you.
1: Our glory, but yours.
2: Yes, Lord.
1: And let someone today hear. Let
2: Thank
1: their
2: you.
1: Ears be anointed.
2: You,
1: let their hearts be anointed.
2: Yes,
1: let them receive
2: Thank
1: what you have
2: Jesus.
1: To say this day.
2: Yes,
1: Father, we ask it in Jesus'
2: in
1: precious
2: Jesus
1: and mighty
2: name.
1: Amen.
2: Amen. Amen.
1: I was going to read one scripture, and it will be in Evangelist King said too, but I'm going to read. You go over, if you're home with your Bibles, Isaiah chapter 40.
2: Yes.
1: And I'm going to read 1 through 8, and then I'm turning it over to Evangelist King because I'm all caught up. You're probably going to hear me praising the Lord and not reading the scripture. Okay, if those that are home, if you would open your Bibles, and Isaiah chapter 40, 1 through 8.
2: Jesus.
1: Comfort ye my people, saith your God. Speak ye comfortably to Jerusalem, and cry unto her that her warfare is accomplished, that her iniquity is pardoned. For she hath received of the Lord's hand double for all her sins.
2: Yes.
1: Oh, you get double for your sins, you get double for being righteous. Oh, glory to God. Double for your trouble. The voice of him that crieth in the wilderness, prepare ye the way of the Lord, make straight the desert in highway for your God, our God. Every valley shall be exalted, and every mountain and hill shall be made low.
2: Jesus.
1: And the crooked shall be made straight, and the rough places plain. Oh, glory to God, a
2: Thank
1: straight
2: you.
1: Place. And the glory of the Lord shall be revealed, and all the flesh shall see. it together. For the mouth of the Lord have spoken it, made it clear. Mm-hmm. He makes it clear. Yeah. We're the one gets confused because of
2: Thank you, Lord.
1: Thank you, Lord. The voice said, cry. And he said, what shall I cry? All flesh is grass, and all the goodness thereof is as the flower of the field. As in Job 14 and 2 and Psalms 102 and 11. Mm-hmm. The grass withereth, and the flower faded, because the Spirit of the Lord bloweth upon it. Surely the people is grass. And that's in Psalms 95 and 6. Yes. That's the breath. And the eighth verse, I'm going to stop there. The grass withereth, the flower fadeth, but the word about God shall stand forever. 1 Peter 1 and 25. His word's going to stand forever. Now, I'm going to step aside, and Evangelist King will continue. God bless.
2: All right. Well, that scripture, Isaiah 40 and 8, I was right on cue with that myself.
1: Amen.
2: But the scriptures about standing on God's word emphasizes holding firm to his promises, finding unshakable truth in his teachings, and relying on scripture for strength.
1: Amen.
2: Key verses fall in the three main categories, or three main themes. The eternal reality of his word.
1: Yes.
2: Standing firm during trials.
1: Hallelujah.
2: And using his word as a weapon.
1: Hallelujah.
2: Okay? Now, you touched on the unfailing nature of God's word, okay?
1: Yes, yes.
2: In Isaiah 40, verse 8. Other verses, Matthew 24 and 35.
1: Yes,
2: okay?
1: Yes.
2: It says, heaven and earth will pass away, but my words will not pass away.
1: Amen.
2: Okay, that's God.
1: Yes, that's God.
2: That's God's word, okay? Everything else will pass away.
1: Yes, it will.
2: I mean, it's going to wither. It's going to disintegrate.
1: Hallelujah.
2: It's going to fade. It's going to diminish.
1: Yes.
2: In other words, it's no good.
1: It's no good.
2: You
1: amen.
2: Know? I mean,
1: you said it.
2: It's going to disappear. The
1: yes,
2: bottom line.
1: Amen.
2: I mean, even these mortal bodies that we have, they're going to pass away.
1: Hallelujah.
2: You know, everything except God's word.
1: Amen.
2: His word.
1: His word
2: is going to fade.
1: Hallelujah.
2: Everything. His word is the constant, the eternal. If you will.
1: Amen.
2: Everything else is temporal. It's temporary.
1: So temporal.
2: There is nothing that is going to survive other than God's word.
1: Nothing.
2: So if he said it, it is so. If he said it, it shall be.
1: It
2: is. It is going to be.
1: Hallelujah.
2: It is. Because that's God's word. That's who he is.
1: That's
2: who is God? He is that he is. He said, I am that I am.
1: Amen.
2: Okay? I mean, does it get any more profound?
1: No.
2: Any more succinct than that?
1: No.
2: I am that I am.
1: Hallelujah. Ain't that wonderful?
2: That means I've always been here. I will always be here. And everything else will fade but me, my word.
1: Hallelujah.
2: So if he says it, it is.
1: It is. It is. Hallelujah.
2: If he has said that everything else will perish,
1: glory
2: it will.
1: Yes, it will.
2: Okay, so we have his word to stand on.
1: Jesus.
2: The other scripture is Isaiah 55:11.
1: Hallelujah.
2: And it goes, so shall my word be that goes out from my mouth.
1: Hallelujah.
2: It shall not return to me empty or void.
1: Hallelujah.
2: But it shall accomplish that which I purpose it, and shall succeed in the thing for which I sent it.
1: Glory.
2: See, when God speaks,
1: he speaks.
2: When he speaks, all of creation understands that it is.
1: Hallelujah.
2: It is his word.
1: Yes, amen.
2: See, all of the rest of creation that God put here understands God is the creator of all things.
1: All things. Hallelujah.
2: It pines for God's return, for the return of Jesus Christ.
1: Amen.
2: For the next coming. It's preparing itself for the end.
1: Yes, it
2: okay?
1: is.
2: Okay? Everything else in nature.
1: Mm-hmm.
2: Mankind is the only thing that truly decides to defy the living God and yeah. His Word.
1: Amen.
2: We think, like old Lucifer,
1: huh.
2: We think that we are something and somebody.
1: Yeah, we do.
2: And that we have power.
1: No.
2: Which we don't.
1: No, we don't. Unless it's
2: only
1: different.
2: What God gives us.
1: Amen. Hallelujah.
2: We are not the creator of any.

0: because on my own, I am incapable of doing it.
1: Absolutely.
0: See, because once again, if we could fix ourselves, we would not have a need for Jesus Christ in our lives.
1: Yeah, absolutely.
0: Would we?
1: Amen. No, we would not.
0: But we cannot fix ourselves.
1: We cannot.
0: I could not bring me into salvation, unto salvation. God's word has to do that.
1: Amen.
0: What's God's word? Jesus Christ.
1: Hallelujah.
0: Only through, and him, as he has said, no man cometh unto the Father except through me.
1: That's what he says. That's
0: once again, see, this is, in case anyone is concerned or confused here, God's word is Jesus Christ.
1: Yes, it is.
0: Yes. God's word is his written word.
1: Yes.
0: God's word tells us how we should conduct ourselves.
1: Absolutely.
0: God's word tells us that we should love him
1: more
0: than ever, life itself.
1: Amen.
0: And that the next thing we should do is love our neighbor.
1: Hallelujah. Glory to God.
0: How about try living this life on your own terms? Now, I can't speak for everybody else, but I know I tried it.
1: I did too. Hallelujah. Didn't work.
0: Do I need to tell you how that played out? Okay. So
1: didn't do well.
0: Most anybody that I know who is a Christ follower will tell you in a heartbeat, praise God that he gave me the opportunity to come into the knowledge and wisdom and understanding of his word.
1: Glory to God.
0: To the point that I realized that I need him in my life.
1: Yes.
0: Every day.
1: Every day.
0: Because life without Christ
1: terrible.
0: Is truly null and void. Okay? Truly.
1: Amen.
0: Now, for those who still think that money is the answer for everything.
1: No.
0: Well, I'm praying for you. I will continue to pray for you, and I pray that the Lord doesn't have to deal with you in such a way.
1: Hallelujah! Oh, in that
0: that He has to break you down to the point where all of a sudden you have no place else to turn.
1: But
0: okay?
1: To Him. Hallelujah.
0: Be wise and come to the Lord while the Lord is giving you the opportunity to do so.
1: Absolutely.
0: See,
1: amen.
0: Because life could turn on you in such a way.
1: Yes.
0: Where you don't have a choice.
1: You preach it, brother.
0: To do anything else but cry out.
1: Amen.
0: God.
1: Glory to God.
0: Please help me.
1: Jesus.
0: You know, I mean, if you have to get to that point, praise God for it.
1: Amen.
0: Because it will be the salvation of your soul and your life.
1: Amen.
0: Even if you die in the next moment,
1: hallelujah,
0: if you realize that before you expire from this earth,
1: Jesus,
0: praise God for it.
1: Hallelujah. Ooh, glory
0: because
1: to God.
0: God is a 23-hour and 59-second God.
1: Hallelujah.
0: So I can't say what happens to other men and women before they leave here.
1: Mm-hmm.
0: But I know that if right now you are have breath in your body, you should be asking the Lord to come into your life. If you've not done so, you should do so today.
1: Jesus.
0: Because
1: Jesus.
0: The next second is not guaranteed.
1: Oh, glory to God.
0: See, suppose you're in that 23rd hour and the 59th second, and you still think that you're okay.
1: Mm-hmm. Sadly.
0: See, that next second could come and go.
1: Glory.
0: And you still cry out to the Lord.
1: Glory. Hallelujah.
0: Hallelujah.
1: Hallelujah.
0: I truly, my heart breaks for you.
1: Yes.
0: If you are that person. But trust me.
1: Amen.
0: God gives us all ample time.
1: Yes, he does.
0: To call on him.
1: Yes, he does.
0: He gives us ample time because his word has said that no man will be able to say, I've never heard of, I don't know anything about it because I've never heard of who God is, who Jesus Christ is.
1: Jesus.
0: No man will be able to make

0: that claim.
1: Will not. Amen.
0: See, so while the hour is still upon you, cry out to him. Just ask him.
1: Amen.
0: Ask him to come into your heart. Ask him to touch your life in such a way that it's irrefutable to you that it is anyone other than the Holy Spirit, Jesus Christ, speaking to your heart.
1: Amen. Hallelujah.
0: So, standing firm in faith and trials is the second one.
1: Yes.
0: Right? Yes. Ephesians 6:13.
1: Oh, yes.
0: Therefore, take up the whole armor of God.
1: Oh,
0: we touched
1: yeah.
0: on that just and a little bit last week. That you may be able to withstand the evil day.
1: Yes.
0: And having done all, to stand firm.
1: Stand anyhow.
0: See,
1: hallelujah.
0: Stand on God's word.
1: Hallelujah. You can do it.
0: His word is telling me that's the one thing I've got
1: hallelujah.
0: That I can stand on.
1: Glory, hallelujah.
0: I can stand on the fact that I know God, His word. I know enough about Him to know that I can stand
1: Lord.
0: On His word.
1: Yes, Lord.
0: I know that no matter, even if the gates of hell come against me, I can stand on God's word.
1: Yes, you can. Hallelujah.
0: Brother Owen and I were just talking just before we came in about God does not change.
1: No, He doesn't.
0: He is the one constant in this universe.
1: Hallelujah.
0: In all of life,
1: Amen.
0: He is constant.
1: Jesus.
0: He is always there.
1: Always.
0: His word says He will never leave you nor forsake you.
1: He said it.
0: When we're in those moments where we feel like, oh, God, life is about to kill me for sure.
1: Mm-hmm. He's
0: Guess
1: there.
0: What?
1: He's there. Yes, He is.
0: He did not turn His back on us.
1: No, He did not.
0: We turn our back on Him.
1: On Him. Yes,
0: If
1: Amen.
0: I can't see the Spirit of the living God in my life, it's not because He has departed from me. It's because I have departed from Him.
1: Hallelujah. Glory to the Lamb.
0: And when He comes into your
1: Jesus.
0: Heart, He's there.
1: Yes, He is.
0: He is there.
1: Mm.
0: He will be with you through whatever you have to go through.
1: Everything.
0: But remember, people, everything that we go through in this life is designed to make us grow stronger
1: in the Lord.
0: Because we recognize that we cannot do this life on our own.
1: We cannot.
0: We need Him every day.
1: Yes,
0: only
1: do.
0: He can walk me through these things.
1: Glory.
0: You can't do it for me.
1: Hallelujah.
0: I can't do it for you.
1: No.
0: He can do it.
1: Yes, He
0: His
1: can.
0: His word can do it.
1: Yes.
0: I can find strength in God's word. In moments when I know that there is no place left for me to turn, I can utter His words in my mind.
1: Jesus. Mm.
0: Out of my mouth, I can cry, Lord Jesus, please help me.
1: Yes.
0: Lord, help me. Oh. I can go to His word. If I have my Bible in my hand, I can flip it open. I can find His word.
1: Yes, you can.
0: And I can read just a word.
1: And that's a word.
0: Excuse me. And it is enough to give me strength to make it through.
1: Hallelujah.
0: Because I know His word is true.
1: Yes, it is.
0: His word is strength.
1: Jesus.
0: Moving on. Proverbs 30:5.
1: Mm.
0: Every word of God proves true. Once again, every word of God proves true.
1: Yes.
0: He is a shield
1: to
0: those who take refuge in Him.
1: Yes.
0: Glory to God.
1: Amen.
0: See,
1: Amen.
0: These aren't my words.
1: No.
0: Okay?
1: They're God's words.
0: God's word.
1: Mm.
0: God's word.
1: Hallelujah.
0: I mean, He will see you through.
1: Yes, He
0: right
1: will.
0: Here it says, Romans 4:20-21. Abraham did not waver through unbelief regarding the promise of God.
1: No, he didn't.
0: But was strengthened in his faith and gave glory to God, being fully persuaded that God had power to do what He had promised.
1: Yes, He did.
0: See, that's the thing that I'm talking
1: about.
0: God's word.
1: Yes.
0: Proverbs 30:5. Every word of God proves true.
1: Yes, it does.
0: He is a shield to those who take refuge in Him.
1: Yes, He is.
0: See, to find further encouragement on this topic, you can explore resources that organize Scripture support for daily devotions.
1: Yes.
0: I mean, you can find it throughout the Bible.
1: Yes, you can.
0: You can find His word where you can read His word.
1: Hallelujah.
0: And it will give you the that strength, that enough movement in your heart and in your mind to just say, Lord, you know, okay, I can keep going.
1: Jesus.
0: I can keep going.
1: Yes.
0: You don't get that strength from yourself.
1: No, you don't.
0: Mm-hmm. We can't do that for us.
1: No, we cannot.
0: I mean, I can stand with you and encourage you,
1: yes,
0: but I'm encouraging you concerning God and His Word.
1: Amen.
0: I'm not encouraging you for lean on me. I've got it.
1: Uh-huh.
0: No, I don't got it. Okay?
1: Yes,
0: all I've got is I've got God's Word.
1: Amen.
0: I can tell you, look, let's read God's Word. Let's pray.
1: Glory.
0: I can tell you that,
1: mm-hmm,
0: and I can do it with you.
1: Hallelujah.
0: But I can't do it for you.
1: No, you cannot.
0: And expect that just, okay, you're gonna be just encouraged on that. You've got to join in with me.
1: Yay.
0: You've got to get on the same page with me.
1: Hallelujah. You're
0: I
1: so
0: pray
1: right.
0: that the encouragement that I give you, because it's going to come from the Lord.
1: Yes.
0: That's all that I can do.
1: Amen.
0: But see, God and His Word, I know He's
1: Hallelujah.
0: Able.
1: Yes,
0: I know He's able.
1: Yes, He is.
0: So, our time is ended. But I want to thank you for those who are listening.
1: Amen.
0: I pray that something has touched your heart,
1: yes,
0: and your mind,
1: yes,
0: and your spirit. We pray that you will have a wonderfully blessed week. And I know it will be truly blessed if you call on the name of Jesus.
1: Amen. Hallelujah.
0: So for those of you who are out there, just call on Jesus.
1: Amen.
0: Just call on Jesus, because it's all about Him anyway.
1: His line
0: and
1: never
0: we thank
1: missing.
0: You,
1: yes,
0: and we pray for you. And we hope to talk to you again soon. In Jesus' name, amen.
1: Amen, amen. And we'll be back next week, same time, same station. And as Evangelist King, be encouraged, but pray. Get out of self,
0: amen,
1: and allow God to come in, and He will.
0: Amen.
1: God bless you. We love you in Christ Jesus.
0: Amen.

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1: I want to welcome each and every one of you to Christ for Life today. It's good to be back in the studio after the last few weeks of being out, and the Lord knows the reason. And I tell you, I just want to praise the Lord for all the things that He has done. And I tell you what, sometimes we just don't understand why things happen, but I'll get in that in here in just in a minute. 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I do not want to do anything against what people want, but I would like to hear from you. 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Drop me a message on my on my email address, randymurdoch290, that's all lowercase, 290 at gmail.com, and I will respond to that. And as I go over the prayer list, the last few weeks I've been doing Facebook at home and been reading over the prayer list. There's some that I did not mention because I know they do not have Facebook, but I will start back reading each and every one that I've had on here for a while, and continue to remember Donna Barbara in prayer, and continue to remember Donnie B. and Florence Green in prayer, and Brother Ken and Sister Sue Young and their family. And Sister Sue sent me a message about someone that they know down in South Carolina at the Heart Hospital, a request for prayer. So I've been praying for that person, and hope that they're doing well and back home. And continue to remember Dawn Simpson and her family down in Florida, and her sister Sean and her family up in Danbury, and Mark Hawks, a truck driver, Sheila Speaks, Mark and Deborah Parrish, and Chastity and Charles Cato, Eddie Payne, and continue to remember my cousin Hobart Murdoch. His wife passed away here a couple weeks ago unexpectedly. They wasn't expecting that, but just remember him. I know that they was married 20 some years, and I know that when you live with somebody that long, I would say it's going to take some time to get used to being by yourself. So continue to remember him in prayer. And Mark Hatcher and his wife Roy and Dawn Fraser, and Tim McCarthy and his wife Kathy, and his friend Vinny that needs to be saved, and a friend of his, Kevin, that's a Catholic, needs to pray for him. Melissa and Tim Suesbury, Edward Bailey, and Jackie and David and James Hooker, and Doug Bennett and James Bennett, and continue to remember Daryl Castle. And appreciate the mountain man up there in Virginia over the last few weeks. He's been sending me messages on Messenger, and I know that he watches the broadcast on Facebook, and he listens as well on the radio, and I appreciate him being so faithful for that. And continue to remember Artie Gallimore up there in Hillsville, and also remember David Edwards' family. This is a preacher friend of mine. He passed away a couple weeks ago, about about 3 weeks ago. And remember his wife, Susan Edwards, in prayer as she has continued to serve the Lord, even though that he has passed on. And now he's in heaven with his Lord and Savior. Continue to remember Johnny Spivey's brother and my brother-in-law, Charles Sturgill. He has cancer, and my sister-in-law, Vera Murdoch, her sister had a severe stroke here a few weeks ago, about 5 or 6 weeks ago, something like that, and she was in Roanoke Hospital, and she was not doing good at all. They said that she had bleeding on the brain and everything, and I talked to my brother I've talked to him yesterday, but I've also asked him the other week how that she is doing, and said that that she's out of the hospital, and I think that she's moved in with one of her children, I think, to take care. I may be wrong on that, but remember these people in prayer. And like I mentioned, if you have a prayer request, call here to radio station, or you can email me the prayer request, and I'll be more than happy to put it on my prayer list. And I tell you, I just got so much to be thankful for. But we're going to open up in a word of prayer, and I'm going to read a couple verses, or three or four verses, in James. I want you to take your Bible and turn to the book of James, chapter number 4. Have some things I'd like to just talk to you about in this, and just see what the Lord has in store for us today. So let's go into a word of prayer, and I have something I want to say along with the message today, and I just want to just give God the praise for all things that he has done. Father God, I come to you in Jesus' name, thanking you and praising you for this day. Thank you for your love and mercy. Father, ask that you be with each person that's on the prayer list, Father. You know the ones that need to be saved, Father. You know the ones that need a touch from you today. Father, you know the ones that that has cancer, and one that had diseases that needs a touch from you today, Father. And I pray that you be with the ones that have loved ones that's passed away, Father, that you be with the family, that you help with them to get through this, the light and the load on them, Father. I can imagine it's hard to be without a loved one that they've been married to for so long, Father, that you just uplift them. And Father, I just ask that your will be done. Father, I ask that you speak through me today, Father, and I just give you the praise, honor, and glory that you'll speak through me. Give me the words to say, Father, because I cannot speak without you. Father, just thank you for the past weeks of the messages that I've done on Facebook from home. Father, that they have been blessings to you, Father, and to the people. Father, I ask that your will be done, Father. And I give you the praise, honor, and glory in Jesus' name. Amen. I'd just like to just share here just for just a couple of minutes or here. But we're going to be in James chapter 4. And as I was over the last several weeks here on the radio, it's been recordings. And sometimes, you know, things happen. And I think sometimes that the things happen in our lives that the Lord sees what we're going to do or how we're going to respond to what is going on. And the next thing you know, it seems like I've done things in my life that I've felt like that I was wrong. And there for about 2 or 3 weeks, it just seemed like that I was not asking the right questions in prayer. And the things was not happening, in my life that I felt like the need to be led. And the next thing you know, I started waking up in the middle of the night, and the Holy Spirit is talking to me. And then it seems like whenever Brother David passed away, there was already things in progress of of him talking to another preacher to get preachers lined up to speak at his church, and I thought that I was supposed to be preaching at the Cloverdale Baptist Church in High Point in September, but when David passed away and I was at the funeral, I found out that I was going to be there the whole month of July. So I'm going to be in High Point at the Cloverdale Baptist Church in High Point the whole month of July. And, you know, and through Brother David's passing, I met his brother, Floyd Edwards, and I got to meet Tony Cottle, and I got to meet some other preachers. And it just seemed like the next thing you know, doors started open with me meeting new people. And churches, one church was having a singing, and the group was not able to come. And a young boy called me and asked me, could we sing? And we worked it out and went and sung and opened up that door. Then it seemed like the very next week we was preaching at a revival. And it just seemed like the doors just started opening. And, you know, and I just kept praising the Lord for opening doors in my life. And, you know, I've always prayed that the doors would be open and I would do His will. And, you know, sometimes whenever we pray, a lot of times it's just selfishness. And there's a lot of people today are praying selfishness in their lives. And, you know, but the Lord knows if we mean business or not. And it just seemed like one thing to another. And I went the other day to a place and I did something and I mentioned to a man I was wanting to talk to someone, and he said, you don't have to talk to them, you talk to me. And the Lord just blessed the radio broadcast here, and I'm giving God the praise. It's nothing that I've done other than I just put my faith and trust in the Lord. The Lord knew that he had to get me in a place, and he knew that what was all going to take place in time. And as I was just thinking, I preached at the church that I go to here a few weeks ago, and I think it was on Mother's Day, and it just seemed like the Lord has just been opening up the opportunities to preach. I've heard of church that is looking for a pastor, and I've mentioned to our pastor about it, and to put my name out there, and, you know, because I don't know what the Lord has in store for us, but I tell you one thing, there's a lot of people out there or churches that need pastors, but I believe that the churches that have people to come in, the preachers are coming in, they're looking for a good old payday. I'm just going to be out blunt with you, but I tell you what, when any time that the Lord opens up a door and he asks, if you're asked to come in, I believe that you ought to go through it. But if you're in for the money, you know, you need to just stay home, because I tell you what, whenever Jesus Christ died on the cross of Calvary for me and for you, you know what? We didn't have to pay a dime for him to do that. He done it freely. He laid his life down for each one of us so we can be saved and so we can spend eternity with Jesus Christ in heaven. But as I was thinking, and I was thinking of a scripture today, and as I was just looking at some footnotes, I want to back up into James chapter 3, just a couple verses in 17. And well, let me back up to 16. In 16 it says, for where envying and strife is, there is a confusion and every evil work. Boy, that's a lot of going on. You know, a lot of people don't preach out of the book of James. They stay away from it because James speaks out bluntly of what we need to do as Christians, and that we need to be careful what we say. Verse 17 says, but the wisdom that is from above is first pure, then peaceable, gentle, and easy to entreat, full of mercy and good fruit, without particularly and without hypocrisy. And the fruit of righteousness is sown in peace of them that make peace. Now I'm wanting to get into this here. It says from, in chapter 4, it says, from hence cometh wars and fightings among you, come they not hence even of your lust and lust that war in your members. You know, there's a lot of churches today. There is fighting and there's bickering and things going on in the churches. They cannot agree with anything. And you know, I've heard back years ago, I've heard of people getting upset whenever the church wanted to change the carpet in the church or had somebody come in and stretch the carpet where it wasn't stretched properly whenever it was put down. And the pews did not even have no padding on it, and they was wanting to vote on it. Well, some didn't want no padding, and some wanted padding. And I tell you what, I'm thankful for the churches that's got padded pews. You know, the church that I go to now, they do not have padded pews, but my wife, she takes a pill and sits on it. And you know, but there's people in churches will argue over things that needs to be done in the house of the Lord, but they're always looking out for their self, and they're not looking out for the benefit of what is going on in the church. So, you know, there's things going on in the church member. Ye lust and have not. Ye kill and desire to have and cannot obtain. Ye fight and war, yet ye have not, because you ask not. And I was, this very last statement in this verse number 2 says, ye have not, yet ye have not, because you ask not. And you know, there's a lot of things that go on in churches today that they bicker and they fight and they wonder why that they do not have certain things in the church. Well, you know what? I believe if you start praying and seeking God's face in the right way, not being selfish, and you start doing things the right way, the way that God wants you to pray. Here a few weeks ago, I think it was on Mother's Day when I preached at church, I preached on prayer and about praying and seeking God's face and how people prayed in the Bible. And you know what? Today, people just want to pray, and there's no meaning behind it. There's no sincere behind what they're saying. But I tell you what, whenever you call upon the name of the Lord and you seek His face and you come to Him with a humble heart and you know that He will hear you and answer your prayer. Now, a lot of times people will say, well, I prayed and God never answered, you know. And I'm like, you know, I've been there. But you know what? Whenever we pray at times, a lot of times it's people wants it instantly. They want it right then and there. And you know what? I have seen times that prayer has been prayed in a day or 2 days, the prayer has been answered. And you know, and then there's been times that I've heard people talk about they've been praying for their loved ones for years, and they never was saved until 20 and 30 years later. Then they finally called upon the name of the Lord and been saved. So you know what? It's in God's time. But there's a lot of things going on today that people are out here wanting it their way. And you know, and whenever the last few weeks that I have not been here, and I've been doing things at home, and I believe whenever I was praying, I prayed from my heart. I didn't pray and say, "Well, God, why are you allowing this happen? Why are you?" And you know, and then all at once the doors started to open from a singing to a revival to meeting preachers through death and things like that. If God has a way of working out, and we don't understand things other than we need to be obedient to Him. There's people today that does not want to be obedient. They just want it. They think that somebody should just give them whatever they want. And you know, a lot of times that people are asking things, and they're asking things being selfish. And it says, I'm just going to read verse number 3. It says, ye ask and receive not, because ye ask amiss. This is what I'm talking about here, that ye may consume it upon your lust. Then it goes down into, it starts to naming some sins here that people don't like to hear. It says, ye adulterous, adulteresses, and adulteresses, know ye not that the friendship of the world is enmity? with God. Whosoever therefore will be a friend of the world is the enemy of God. There's people in churches today, they are there to just show up to say, hey, I go to church. I'm going, and they'll get in there and they will start issues in church. There will be things that are going on, talking behind people's back, and they will get and it's a they'll start rumors and they'll start things, and you know, a lot of times that causes division among the brethren in the churches. But there's people today that they do not want to say, I tell you what, I don't want to hear it. When somebody wants to talk about something, you know, tell them you don't want to hear it. Because a lot of times, sometimes I think when they bring stuff up like this, they're in it theirself, and they're just wanting to spread a little bit of a rumor around. And then get it on down. It says, do ye think that the Scripture said in vain, the Spirit that dwelleth in us lusteth to envy? But he giveth more grace, wherefore he said, God restoreth the prude, but give grace unto the humble. I tell you what, if you just want to be humble and just call upon him and talk to him from the bottom of your heart and just get everything in your life, get it out of there where that you'll have a clear heart and a pure heart where he can hear you instead of looking. He can look through what you're saying, but he wants you to come with a pure heart. And you know, these next couple of verses, I'm going to go ahead and read it. I hope that I can get over in 1 Peter here in a minute. And it says in verse number 7, it says, submit yourself therefore to God. Resist the devil, and he will flee from you. Now, I want you to look at this verse, and I'm going to try to get through this right real quick. It says, submit yourself therefore to God. Whenever there's an issue that comes up and the devil is putting thoughts in your heart and in your mind, do you submit yourself therefore to God? Or do you just sit there and you let this go through your mind and the thoughts that go through you, and you sit there and you just let it just tear at you and tear at you and tear at you for days on days and days, and next thing you know, you're so miserable? And you know what? That's what the devil wants out of a Christian. He wants you to be miserable. He wants you to do something that you can lose your testimony. And it says, resist the devil, and he will flee from you. I tell you what, I've heard a lot of people talk about this, but I tell you what, whenever the devil comes up on you and starts to put thoughts in your mind, he cannot touch you. He can put thoughts in your mind. He can whisper in your ears all these thoughts. And you know what? Sometimes we bring thoughts up on ourselves, and it's not the devil. It's what we have in our heart. And you know, whenever it says resist the devil, whenever that devil puts that in there, you know, the best way, I'm going to tell you, you can do what you want to do or say what you want to do, but whenever it says resist the devil, whenever the devil puts that thought in your mind, the first thing should come out of your mouth is say, God, I need help. Jesus, I need help. I need help because the devil is putting this on me. Because I tell you what, the devil does not like to hear the name of Jesus. Whenever he hears the name of Jesus, he will flee. You know what? The devil knows this word better than what we do. I heard a preacher say one time, I know this Bible, and I'm seasoned, and I know what I'm talking about. I tell you what, sometimes I've heard preachers say things to make comments from the pulpit, and I know in the bottom of my heart that it's not so. And I tell you what, but whenever the devil puts that thought in your mind, the best way to resist him is call upon the name of the Lord. And I tell you what, when you mention the name of Jesus, he's going to flee because he don't want no part of it, because he knows that his time is short. And it says, draw nigh to God, and he'll draw nigh to you. How do you do that? That's talking to him in prayer, praying and seeking his face, asking him for your guidance and humble yourself to him. And I tell you what, God is going to take care of his children, the ones that are born again, washed in the blood of Jesus Christ. And I tell you what, he has really showed me over the last few weeks just how blessed that that he's blessed me and that he has showed me things and he's opened up doors. And I tell you, I just want to be obedient to him. I want to walk through the doors that he opens for me. And you know what? It does not matter what anyone says. What I read to you today come out of the Word of God. So if you have any issues with that, and you can say, well, that's not what that's saying. You know what? I got one thing to say. Whenever you finish going on a computer, and I know that people does this because I have done it, and you go on there and you'll do a survey. You can do a survey at the doctor's office, or you can do a survey at a car dealership when you go in and you have your car service or whatever. They send you a message wanting you to do a survey, and they'll ask you questions. And at the very end of it, after each question, they say, continue. And at the very end of it, what does it say? It says submit. It says submit. And when you submit that them questions right there, you have answered all the questions that you know to the best of your ability. But I can tell you something. Whenever you call up on and you submit your problems to Jesus Christ, he's there. He's got it. He knows exactly what you're going through. I hope I've said something that has been encouragement to you today. It's good to be back in the studio again today live, and I just want to praise God for all the things that he has done in my life. I'm going to end in a word of prayer, and Roman will take us off there. Father God, I come to you in Jesus' name, thanking you for the message today. Thank you for being so good to me, Father. Thank you for your word that you give me to read each and every day, Father, to study and put thoughts in my heart from you, Father, not of the things that I think, but what you have to say, Father. Continue to be with those on a prayer list, Father, and just lead God and direct me through this week. And I just give you the praise, honor, and glory, Father, and I'll just be back next week, Father, if it's your will. And I give you the praise, honor, and glory in Jesus' name. Amen.
0: 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Until next time, may God richly bless you and keep you in his care. And now, before we go on to regularly scheduled music, we're going to be hearing a word from this song that Brother John Abels wanted us to hear. We didn't have time to play it during his service, so we'll be hearing it now. It's called We Want America Back, and it touches on his service from last week about, you know, old school and wanting America back to the way it was. It's by the Steels. So here you go.

love America, but I do not love what she has become. Scripture says, blessed is a nation whose God is the Lord. And America has forgotten the godly foundation upon which she was built. Something is wrong. Our children are asked to attend public schools that in many cases resemble war zones, without even the most basic right of any soldier, the right to pray to the God of heaven. Many times the wild-eyed, drug-addicted, gun-carrying teenager is allowed to stay in school while our Supreme Court decided to expel God from the classroom over 30 years ago. Something is wrong. Television daily bombards the senses of our nation with the idea that wrong is right, that the abnormal is normal, that the abhorrent is acceptable, and that what God calls an abomination is nothing more than an alternate lifestyle. And it's had an effect. 30 years ago, the number one television program in America was the Andy Griffith Show. Look what we have today. Something is wrong. When our government can pass out contraceptives to children in school without parental consent, and yet the Gideons can no longer pass out the Bible on campus, something is wrong. When our leaders can say to your children and mine that premarital sex is all right as long as it's safe, yes, something is wrong. And I, for one, am ready for a change. I will say to my government, I'm not raising dogs at my house. I'm raising children created in the image and the likeness of Almighty God. And I'm going to teach them the Bible. If the Bible says it's right, it's right. And if the Bible says it's wrong, it's wrong. The only hope that America has is that godly men and women of character will stand together as one mighty army and declare to the immoral, the impure, the obscene, and the foul, your days of unlimited access to the minds of America are over. The army of God that has been silent too long is taking America back.

It's time now for Oliver Green and the Gospel Hour. Remember, in addition to the Sunday broadcast at 4:30 p.m., Oliver Green can be heard Monday to Friday at 11:30 a.m. over WPAQ.

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1: Hello, everyone. I'm David Green, director of the Gospel Hour, and it's my privilege to welcome you to this Lord's Day broadcast. I'm so happy you have decided to share a portion of your worship experience with us today, and I promise you won't be disappointed as we have a beautiful song for you, one of my favorites, and we are continuing with our Sunday-only series, Behold the Man, as preached and taught by my late father, Dr. Oliver B. Green. But right now, let's hear Under His Wings, and then Dr. Green.

0: And now, here with our message, Oliver B. Green.
1: Our Father, as we open thy word to study today, give us wisdom, direct us by the Spirit of God, and I pray that some soul in Radio Land will be born again in Jesus' name, and we'll give God the praise. I pray that you'll save the soul that's nearest hell today, Father, in Christ's saving name. Amen. Now, on the last broadcast in the series, now I might state that I preach on the radio in series Monday through Friday, then on Saturdays and Sundays over the stations that carry the program on Saturdays and Sundays, I preach individual messages those 2 days. So you people who hear the program Monday through Friday, you get all of the sermons that are delivered in series. Now, in the last message, as I spoke in this series, Behold the Man, I talked about Pilate's words, I find no fault in this man. Now, first of all, never man spake like this man. Second, this man receiveth sinners and eateth with them. Third, I find no fault in this man. Now, underline those 2 words, this man, this man, this man. Now, today, I want to talk to my dear radio friends right out of my heart, and I want to give a bit of a personal testimony. I served the devil for a long time. I've been serving God for a long time. So I want to give a little testimony today. Now, first of all, remember those 2 words, this man. I find no fault in this man. Now, let me ask you, point blank, are you in love with Jesus? Now, you say, Brother Green, what do you mean? All right, here's what I mean. Would you be willing to let anything and everything on this earth go for Jesus' sake? Now, that means you love him if you would. Now, if you would be willing to give anything you have and let go anything you have, rather than lose the love of Jesus and die and go to hell, then that means you love him. Now, if you love anything in the world better, or if you would turn your back on the Son of God for anything that you have or anything you enjoy, then that means that you don't love him. Now, love goes deeper than words. Love is proven by deeds. Words are cheap. But Jesus said, if you love me, keep my commandments, and my commandments are not grievous. And he was not talking about the law of Moses. He was talking about the commandments of Jesus, such as, love the Lord thy God with all thy heart. Love not the world. Come out from among them. Have no fellowship with the unfruitful works of darkness. Present your bodies a living sacrifice, and so forth. Now, I ask you that to ask you this. Do you know the Lord Jesus Christ as your personal Savior? Are you washed in his blood? Are you living for Jesus every day? Now, if you're not, then I want to ask you, what's wrong with this man, Jesus? All right, now here we go. Many people listening to me today have said, and some of you folks listening to me right now have said it recently, there is so much crookedness and insincerity and hypocrisy among church people, I just will not give my heart to Jesus. I'm afraid that I'll be like one of them. Now, I'm glad that I can answer that from the Bible. Listen, dearly beloved, so far as I know, every ruler, every leader, every outstanding priest and Pharisee and religious dignitary in the day of Pilate condemned the Son of God. All right. All right. They said he's an imposter. They said he's an illegitimate. They said we know his mother. We know that he was conceived out of wedlock. We know this. We know that. We know this. We know the other. Now listen. If Pilate had listened to people, and if Pilate had followed in the footsteps of the Pharisees and the scribes and the elders and the chief priest, he would have shouted, crucify him, kill him, let his blood be on us. But he didn't. He said, you take him and crucify him, for I find no fault in this man. Now let me tell you something right now. Every man on the face of this earth may have disappointed you, but I'd like to introduce you to a man, this man, the man of Nazareth, who went to the cross, laid his life down, took it again, sits today at the right hand of God the Father. This man has never disappointed any soul and never will. Has your mother disappointed you, your dad, your relatives, your loved ones, your friends? Do you have scars like Jesus? Jesus said, they will say in that day, where did you get these scars? And he said, I will answer, in the house of my friends. Now, do you have scars that have been put there in the house of your friends? Have you been marred and scarred by your friends, beloved? If you have, I want to say thank God there is a friend that'll never disappoint you, Jesus. Now, let me prove it. I want to say today that any open-minded person who does not have preconceived ideas and notions about Jesus and the Bible, if you will sit down and read the New Testament account of the Son of God, you must confess that Jesus Christ is no ordinary man, but everything about him is extraordinary, to state it very mildly. Now then, what's his first promise? And I promise you, upon the authority of God's word and upon my testimony of a quarter of a century of living for Jesus, I promise you that Jesus will not disappoint you. What is the first promise? Jesus said, come unto me, all ye that labor and are heavy laden, and I will give you rest. Matthew 11, 28, 29, and 30. Read the three verses and you'll find precious truth. Now, I promise you that if other people have broken promises upon promises upon promises that they've made to you, and maybe some of the dearest friends that you've had on earth have disappointed you sorely, if you'll come to Jesus right now, he won't disappoint you. He'll take away your unrest and give you rest. He'll take away your sorrow and give you joy. He'll take away your fear and give you security. He'll take away the dread of dying and give you grace to face death unafraid. If you will simply come to Jesus. You say, Brother Green, how do I come? You want me to tell you? Right there in your home, right there in your automobile, shut your eyes and say, dear Jesus, I believe you lived 1900 years ago, and I believe they nailed you to a cross 1900 years ago. I believe you died on the cross, and I believe you came out of the grave. I believe that, Jesus. Come into my heart and save me. I want you, dear Jesus, for my Savior. And if you will sincerely from your heart pray those words, you don't even have to pray them out loud. Down deep in the center of your soul, down deep into the very heart of your heart, you say in your heart, Lord Jesus, I believe you are the Son of God. You did die on the cross. You did come out of the grave. I believe you are the living Jesus, the man that sits today at the right hand of God the Father. Now, if you'll sincerely pray those words from your heart, Jesus Christ will save your soul right now. He'll give you rest right now, peace right now, joy right now. He'll take away fear and anxiety and give you a deep, settled satisfaction and security that hell cannot remove, thank God. Now, you may have been disappointed in preachers. You won't have to look long to be disappointed in preachers. And you wouldn't have to watch me long to find something about which you could criticize me. You find the dearest preacher on earth, and if you'll watch him and listen to him long enough, you'll find something wrong. But I want to tell you, my friend, the more you watch Jesus, the more you behold him, The more you listen to him, the more you commune with him, the more time you spend with him, the less you will find fault with him. The more you know about him, the more you see him through the eye of faith, the more you behold him, and the more you love him, and the more time you spend with him in prayer and meditation and sincere searching of his word, then the more you do, the more you'll see that he's the faultless Son of God. Now, you know, it stands to reason. And you know it as well as I know it. If you stay around a person long enough, the more you know about that person, and the more you stay around them, and the more you're with them, the more little things you'll find out about them that you could criticize them for. Now, if you love them tenderly and dearly, you won't criticize them, but you could. But I say again for emphasis, the more you know about Jesus, the more time you spend with him, the more you commune with him, and the more you know about him, the more you say, in the words of Pilate, I find no fault in this man. Now, that's not all. He said he'd save you. Now, I say, beloved, listen, everybody else may have disappointed you. Folks may have promised to help you, and they may have broken scores of promises. But I want to say Jesus promised, come unto me. Come unto me, I will give you rest. Come unto me, I will in no wise cast you out. Call on me, I will hear. Believe on me, I'll save you. He won't disappoint you. Now, the next thing that I want to say is this. How do you live? Do you gamble? Do you dance? Do you play cards? Do you drink? Do you drink beer, wine, liquor? Do you go to parties? Do you go on weekend parties where lust is served on a silver platter, so to speak? Is that the kind of a life you live? Would you believe me? Would you believe me if I tell you sincerely that if you'll come to Jesus, he'll give you better living than any barroom, nightclub, dance hall, gambling dive, hellhole? Listen, Jesus Christ will give you better than you've ever known in sin. You say, preacher, I can't see how that could be. Brother Green, I tell you, I'm a sinner and we have some great times in sin. I will give you the benefit of the doubt. You have pleasure. You have what the world terms a big time and a good time. Yes, you do, and I wouldn't deny it. But I said Jesus will give you better. Now, he won't disappoint you. I challenge you. I challenge you. If you come to Jesus right now and down deep in your heart say, Jesus, I'm a sinner, and I know I'm going to hell. Don't want to go to hell. I want to go to heaven. And I believe there is a heaven, and I believe there's a hell. And I want to go to heaven. Now, Jesus, I believe you died for me. Save me. Come into my heart. Redeem me. Wash my sins away. Pray it. Mean it. And accept him. And I'll guarantee you, beginning now, right this minute, the moment that you trust Jesus Christ as your personal Savior, you'll have joy that you've never had. You'll have pleasures that you did not know could be had. You will have assurance and joy and peace, and you will find friends and security and happiness and hope, and you will experience such living as you never dreamed could exist. Now, you don't have to take the Bible as the only proof of that. I started drinking liquor when I was 9 years old or younger. And I started smoking cigarettes when I was 5. I'm sorry. I'm not bragging about it. God knows I'm not. I'm ashamed of it. God has forgotten it. I wish I could. I really do. God has. God has forgotten my sins. He put them behind his back. He cast them into the depths of the sea. He's forgotten them. But I started living a wicked life at a very early age, and I had tasted sin and all of its bitter dregs, with the exception of murder, when I was a very young teenager. I've been saved a long time. I could be back in the bar room. I could be drinking. I could go to the dances, the nightclubs, and I could be participating in some of the choice morsels that the devil has to offer in sin. But I'm not. I'm living for Jesus. I'm preaching the gospel. Why? Because I have pleasures, joys, satisfaction, hope, security, peace that the world just can't give. That's all. I wouldn't be back in sin for the whole round world if I could be made dictator of the world. If I could be declared dictator of the universe, I wouldn't go back to the life that I once lived. A dictator without God doesn't know the pleasure that I know. A dictator without God does not know the joy that I have. A world dictator, if he had every man under the sun, the stars, and the moon in the universe under his thumb, and he didn't know God, he couldn't have the peace and the security and the happiness that I have. Now listen, you'll have to admit that the devil has disappointed you. You've been on parties and you were disappointed. You've had nights of revelry and you were disappointed. You know the devil has disappointed you. Now I want to tell you something. Behold, this man, he'll never disappoint you. He'll never let you down. He'll never make a promise and break it. He'll never promise anything and not supply it. What God demands, he supplies. What God promises, he fulfills. God cannot break his promise. God cannot break his word. God cannot lie. It is impossible for Jesus to lie. And at his right hand, there are pleasures forevermore. I get more joy out of serving God one day than I got out of serving the devil all the years that I served him. Now, beloved, listen, I've told you, he won't disappoint you. If you'll come to him, he'll save you. And if you'll come to him and let him save you, you won't be disappointed. You won't find the Christian life a dead, drab, dull life. The Christian life is filled with more living than any life that a mortal can live. There is no life that is so full of living as the Christian life. I find no fault in this man. Well, you say, preacher, neither do I. I'm not for him nor against him. I know that it's good to be a Christian, and I believe it's a nice thing to be saved, and I believe it's the right thing to be saved, but I'm just not ready. I'm not finding any fault with Jesus. I'm just not ready to serve him. Now, Jesus said in Matthew 12, if you're not for me, you're against me, and if you're not gathering people to me, you're scattering them abroad. So you'll have to take your stand with the folks who find no fault, or you must admit that you're on the side of the priest and the scribes and the Pharisees that shouted, away with him. We will not have this man to reign over us. Away with him. Crucify him. Kill him. Let his blood be on us and on our children. We will not. We will not have this man to reign over us. Now, beloved, as I bring my message to a close today, you will make up your mind. You will make a decision either for or against the faultless Christ, this man in whom there is no fault, no failure, no disappointments, no heartbreaks, no heartaches. He does everything he promises. He saves, he keeps, he supplies, he makes happy, he takes away fear, he gives joy, he brings hope, he goes with you all the way, yea, through the valley of the shadow of death. I beg you, my dear unbeliever, I beg you, my dear unchristian man or woman, I beg you, bow your head, shut your eyes, and in the words of Pilate, say out loud from your heart, I find no fault in this man, Jesus. If this man died on the cross to keep me out of hell, then I want this man, Jesus, as my personal Savior. And he'll save you. He'll write your name in the Lamb's Book of Life, and you'll know it. You'll know it the minute you receive him. The minute you receive him, you'll know that your sins are gone. I beg you, I plead with you, in his precious name, bow your head, close your eyes, and in your own words, tell him that you want him as your personal Savior. I find no fault in this man. Our Father, Thank you for the Lord Jesus Christ. Thank you for his faultless life. Thank you, Father, that he came into the world and laid his life down that we might have life and have it abundantly. Thank you, Father, that Jesus took the sinner's place on the old rugged cross. Father, save the souls that are under conviction. Save every precious soul that's calling upon you now. Especially, save that soul that's nearest hell. And we'll give God the praise in Jesus' precious, powerful, saving name. And for his sake we ask it. Amen.
2: 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All I need is for you to let me know the day and date of the program you want. 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Then we have I Am the Door, 171-page hardback book containing 7 great messages. Both of these books are hardback books. Both of them have the title sermon, By Grace, in the one, I Am the Door, in the other, plus other great, wonderful sermons, such as in I Am the Door, we have the power of the gospel, our faith, his power, and our need. In the book, By Grace, we have the believer's position in grace, 2 birds, and others. Also, after those two, I'm going to send you 5 copies of What Does It Mean to Believe on the Lord Jesus Christ, a book actually written by my mother. It was our very first soul-winning booklet. And I know you'll be able to use these, and I hope you'll order many more. So to get both books and the soul-winning booklets, just ask for Offer I and send your gift of at least $15. 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

0: 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Now we're going to give you a little weather forecast before we hear a word about through the Bible and a disclaimer. And then we're also going to go into the evening obituaries right after that. This afternoon, mostly sunny and hot with a high of 90 and a low around 67. Monday, partly sunny and a high of 89. In the evening and night, a chance of showers and thunderstorms. It'll be mostly cloudy and have a low of 64. Tuesday, more showers and thunderstorms possible after 2 p.m. There'll be a high of 82 and a low of 64. And possibly even more thunderstorms before 8 p.m. Wednesday, showers likely and also possibly a thunderstorm after 2 p.m. It'll be mostly cloudy and have a high of 87 and a low around 66. Thursday, a chance of showers and thunderstorms after 2 p.m. It'll be partly sunny and hot with a high of 93 and a low around 67. The current temperature in Mount Airy right now is 89 degrees, but it feels a little bit hotter than that. We'll be right back in about 1 minute with the evening obituaries.
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0: Now it's time for the evening obituaries. This is Mary Louise Beasley Guyon, age 92, of Ararat, Virginia, passed away June 3rd at Northern Regional Hospital. She was born in Patrick County, May 26, 1934, the daughter of the late Murray Hooker Beasley and Mary Epperson Beasley Anderson. She was a graduate of Blue Ridge High School and a longtime resident of Ararat, Virginia. Funeral services will be held Sunday, June 14th at 2 p.m. at Moody Funeral Home Chapel in Mount Airy, with Mr. Jamie Bowling officiating. Interment will follow in the Unity Church Cemetery, and the family will have a visitation with friends and family at the funeral home on Sunday, June 14th, from 1 p.m. until the time of service. Moody's of Mount Airy is respectfully serving the Guyon family. 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Mr. Gregory Roger Holderfield, 60, of Kernersville, passed away Thursday, June 4th, at his home after a brief illness. He was born August 20th, 1965, in Galax, Virginia, to Naira Hodges Holderfield and the late Warren Roger Holderfield. Originally from Mount Airy, he graduated from North Surrey High School in 1983. He is survived by his wife, April Monday Holderfield, two sons and daughters-in-law, Zachary and Tamara Holderfield, and Seth and Ashley Holderfield, five grandchildren, Austin Holderfield, Charlotte Holderfield, Everly Holderfield, Stella Holderfield, and Quinn Holderfield, his mother, Naira Hodges Holderfield, and a sister and brother-in-law, Dawn and Randy Castle. In addition to his father, Mr. Holderfield was preceded in death by his brother, Jeffrey Clifford Holderfield, and his maternal grandparents, Clifford and Edith Hodges, his paternal grandfather, Roy Holderfield. No formal memorial service will be held. However, the family received friends on Friday, June 12th, from 2 p.m. until 5 p.m. at Moody Funeral Home in Mount Airy. Flowers will be accepted, or memorial contributions may be made to the American Heart Association, P.O. Box 5047, Boone 50940-0047. Mrs. Janice Elizabeth Bennett Phillips, age 78 of Mount Airy, entered into eternal rest on Monday, June 2nd at State Employees Union Hospice Home in Yakinville. Mrs. Phillips was born on May 31st, 1948, in Surry County to the late Raleigh Eugene and Elizabeth Maddie Holden Bennett. Janice was a loving wife, mother, grandmother, sister, and friend. Surviving are sons and daughters-in-law, Kent Phillips, seven grandchildren, Logan Phillips, Phillips Watson, Carter Phillips, Kent Phillips Jr., Grace Phillips, Elizabeth Bennett Phillips, Kent Lee Phillips, Carson Phillips, four sisters, Mary Bennett Krotz, Annie Marie Bennett Dunford, Susan Bennett, Iris Bennett Harold, and two brothers and sister-in-law, Luther Bennett, Eugene Bennett, and several nieces and nephews. In addition to her parents, Mrs. Phillips was preceded in death by her husband of 56 years, Wade Otis Phillips. A graveside service will be held on Friday, June 12th at 2 p.m. at Oakdale Cemetery with Reverend Randy Llewellyn officiating. No formal visitation will be held, and in lieu of flowers, memorial donations may be made to Mountain Valley Hospice and Palliative Care, P.O. Box 325, Dobson, N.C., 27017. Moody Funeral Services in Mount Airy has been entrusted in the arrangements. Mr. O. Kelly Vipperman, 71, of Mount Airy, passed away Monday, June 1st, at Avant Health Forsyth Medical Center in Winston. Mr. Vipperman was born on January 7th, 1955, in Forsyth County, the son of late Arliss Wendell and Pauline Minnie Cook Vipperman. A dedicated truck driver for many years, he valued hard work and took pride in providing for his family. Away from work, he enjoyed simple pleasures in life. He enjoyed spending time fishing and finding peace and contentment along with water and a rod and reel in his hand. He is survived by his wife of 39 years, Rebecca Becky Summer Vipperman. A sister and brother-in-law, Judy and Rayford Gammons, a brother, Teddy Vipperman, and several nieces and nephews. In addition to his parents, he was preceded in death by four sisters, Tillis Jean Vipperman, Ruth Vipperman, Phyllis Clement, and Faye Hollyfield, and a brother, Oza Vipperman. The funeral service will be held Monday, June 8th, at 2 p.m. at Moody Funeral Home Chapel in Mount Airy, with Reverend Tommy Vass officiating. Burial will follow in Skyline Memory Gardens, and the family receive friends Monday from 1 until 2 at the funeral home. Mrs. Deborah Dinkins Powell of Mount Airy, a beloved mother, grandmother, and educator and friend, passed away peacefully on Tuesday, June 2nd at Joan and Howard Waltz Hospice Home. Surrounded by her family and friends, she was born February 1st, 1955 in Mount Airy to late Charles Burton and Frances Hunt Dinkins. Deborah graduated from Mount Airy High School in 1973 and went on to earn a Bachelor of Science degree in early childhood education from Campbell University. In 1977, teaching was her passion, and she touched countless lives of countless students and families. She began her teaching career at Mount Airy, serving in special needs classroom at Jones School from 1977 until 1978. She then taught at Pilot Mountain Elementary from 1978 to 1981. Following a move to Wilkesboro, she taught a combined 4th and 5th grade class and served as a children's librarian at Wilkes County Public Library. After returning to Mount Airy, she resumed teaching in 1996 at Franklin Elementary, and in 1999, she returned to Jones Intermediate, which she considered home, where she faithfully taught a third grade taught on the third grade hall until her retirement in 2018. She was a member of Grace Moravian Church, and she found great joy in spending time with her granddaughters, sewing, gardening, and sitting on the front porch watching the wildlife. She is survived by a daughter and son-in-law, Abby and Chris Hazel, and two granddaughters, Kylie and Harper. Her nieces, Addison Green and Lauren Little, and many special cousins and friends. In addition to her parents, she was preceded in death by her brother, William Hunt Bill Dinkins. A service of worship and celebration of Deborah's life will be held Monday, June 8th at 5 p.m. at Mount Airy Wesleyan Church, with Reverend Jason Madison officiating. The family received friends 1 hour prior to the service at the church. A private interment will be held at God's Acre at a later date. The family wishes to express their heartfelt appreciation to Deborah's friends and community for the outpouring love and support and celebration she received during the last few months of her life. It meant much to her to know how deeply she was loved and cherished. Manuel Infestin Taco, age 93, of Venice, Florida, passed away peacefully May 17th. He was surrounded by family and friends and preceded in death by his wife of 55 years, Rosario Taco. He was born in the Philippines on December 7, 1932, in which he completed his high school and pre-medical studies at Silliman University and obtained his Doctor of Medicine degree in 1957. He joined a general surgery partnership in Stuart, Virginia, where he spent most of his career. After practicing medicine for 27 years, he received recognition for his dedicated service to the citizens of Patrick County by governor of the state. A celebratory mass will be held on June 12th at 10 a.m. at Our Lady of Lourdes Catholic Church in Venice, Florida. A committal service will be held or will follow at Venice Memorial Garden. Farley Funeral Homes in Venice, Florida is handling their arrangements. Mrs. Carolyn Diane Odom Woods, 70, of Mount Airy, entered into eternal rest on Friday, June 5th, at her home surrounded by her loving family. She was born April 11th, 1956, in Forsyth County to the late Roy Joseph Odom and Ethel Browder McCraw. She was a loving wife, mother, grandmother, sister, and friend. Surviving is her son and daughter-in-law, Troy Robert Poindexter, and Melissa, stepdaughter Diana Woods, stepson Craig Woods, seven grandchildren, Sydney Woods and Adrian, Kristen Poindexter, and King and Justin, and Zachary Poindexter, Christopher Poindexter, and Ashley Woods, and Tesla Woods Prater. And then many grandchildren, and along with several nieces and nephews. In addition to her parents, Mrs. Woods was preceded in death by her husband, Donald Ray Woods, a son, James Allen Poindexter, and two sisters, Nancy Odom McGee and Kathy Odom Tate, a brother, James Edward Odom, and a funeral service will be held on Wednesday, June 10th at 11 a.m. at Blue Hollow Baptist Church in Mount Airy, with Reverend Ricky Martin officiating. A interment will follow at Midkiff Cemetery. The family received friends on Wednesday, June 10th at Blue Hollow Baptist Church from 10 a.m. until the time of service. Moody Funeral Services in Mount Airy has been entrusted with the arrangements. At this time, we would like to offer condolences to all those who lost loved ones in these recent times. Listen to the complete area obituaries over WPAQ Monday through Saturday at 7:40 a.m. in their condensed form at 1:30 p.m. and in their entirety at 4:30 p.m. On Sunday, the obituaries are heard as part of the news at 8:30 a.m. and at 5 p.m.

0: It's time now for the Sunday evening services from Woodland Baptist Church in Rural Hall. 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
1: Blessed and helped by the service today. 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

0: It's good to see you tonight in church. Thank you for being here. I hope you've had a good afternoon, maybe got some rest tonight or this afternoon. And I know McDonald's used to say you deserve a break today. And that's true of Sunday, isn't it? This is the day of break for God's people. So thank you for coming to church. I trust the Lord will bless our time together here this evening. Let me mention some other things to pray about. I made mention of a lot of stuff this morning. We did find out later on today that Buddy Perdue, this is Miss Linda Walker's son, is over at the hospital. And he has a real bad kidney stone, kidney infection, pneumonia, so just a lot going on. But I think they actually had to do surgery today on the kidney stone part of it. So please pray for Buddy Perdue. Many of you know Buddy. And let's ask the Lord to bless him, his mom, sister, and just pray the Lord will take care of that need there. Also, Gray Brummett, which is Josh Hawkins' brother-in-law, had surgery for cancer, so please pray for him. Jerry Martin has a mother that's under the care of hospice up in Bassett, Virginia, that area. Miss Kathy Montgomery has a sister who's also under the care of hospice. And then Brother Gerald Spees. Brother Gerald's meeting with doctors right now, consulting with doctors about some things going on physically. So we want to pray and ask the Lord to bless the need there for them as well. Brother Mike Parrish, I know you're praying for him. And so let's pray that God will help him. And then Brother Clinton Higgins, I think I said this morning his surgery is on Wednesday. Actually, his surgery is tomorrow. And so we want to pray for him and ask the Lord to bless him and then all the other things I mentioned this morning. You know, like every church, we have folks that may not be in the hospital, but folks that are in their own homes that are sick. And so we want to pray for all of them tonight as well. I think about Miss Joanne Petticord. Please remember to pray for her. Brother Darrell Holt, Brother Randy, Miss Lisa Floyd. Let's pray for them as well. Just a lot going on in people's lives we need to pray for. And so we want to do that tonight. Do you have a special request, somebody on your heart that we need to pray with you about tonight? We'll be glad to do that. So would you bow your head there, and I'll pray here, and let's ask the Lord to bless these needs in our church family and also bless the service tonight. Let's pray. Father, sure am glad, Lord, that you love us and care for us, and you invite us to bring all of our cares and to cast them upon you because you care for us. And so, Lord, on the behalf of all the needs of the people that I mentioned this night and then again this morning, and God, we bring them all before you, and best we know how. We lift them up to you tonight. We bring them before the throne of grace. We're praying for them and along with them, and just ask you to touch them and help them tonight. And God, meet the needs of their life. Our folks that are in homes that are sick, their personal homes, and others, Lord, in the hospital, things going on in people's lives, Miss Ann Shore and others, we pray for them and just ask you to bless them, help them tonight. And then would you bless this service tonight? And Lord, meet with us and help us, I pray, from God's word. Bless the music, the singing tonight. We realize music and singing is queen, preaching is king, and Lord, we need your help in both areas tonight. So would you bless all that happens in musically, and then Lord, bless the word of God and help us tonight. Give us a good week. Lord, we pray for safety throughout the week, and most of all, God, that you'll help us as we set about this week. There will be a good example of what a child of God ought to be. And then, Lord, bring us into the pathway of people that are in need of the Savior. And God, bring us across the path of people like that. And help us, Lord, this week to be a good witness for you, I pray. Bless the services now. Meet with us tonight. We pray in Jesus' name. Amen. Amen. Thank you so much for praying along with us this evening. Let me welcome you to church tonight. I'm glad you're here. If you're visiting, we are so thankful to have you with us tonight. And always good to see our members. God bless all of the members for being here tonight in church as well. We welcome those who are watching online, as well as those who are listening, by the way, of radio also. So thank you for being there tonight as well. By way of announcement, let's see here. Don't forget, again, the Young at Heart cookout this coming Tuesday at 11:30, and you do need to bring a lawn chair. If you have a tent, you want to bring that, a pop-up canopy or whatever, to kind of get a little relief. I think it's going to be hot this week, if I saw correctly. And so if you'd like to bring one of those tents or whatever, and then a dessert or a side dish, if you could bring that as well. I think everything else is going to be furnished. I know you're praying about the teen camps and all that's going on with all of that. And so please remember to pray much about that. The bridal shower coming up here just a few weeks for Brother Cooper and Miss Cadence. That'll be the 28th in the church dining hall. Also, I think kind of around the corner, is the is Father's Day. Is that right? Is it the second or the third Sunday of June? Father's Day. Third Sunday. All right. You still got a couple of weeks before all the good neckties get gone. And be sure to honor your father. We are having, we have muffins for Mom on Mother's Day. So on Father's Day, we have donuts with Dad. And so we'll be having donuts, chocolate donuts, and Pepsi and Dr. Pepper. You know, mamas, they eat good. Muffins, you know, coffee, juice. Dads, chocolate donuts and Pepsi, praise God. And so we're gonna fill everybody up here. The dad's here, so if you want to come out a little bit early. And I'm guessing that's probably on the, is that the 21st? Is that right? About right around there for the donuts for Dad on that Sunday morning. So don't forget that. And then the offering tonight is for our missionary. Let's see, Zach and Cassandra Faust, they're in the country of Peru. They were at Fundamental Baptist Missions, and so we want to pray for them as we pray tonight. Men, if you'll come, we're going to go ahead and receive our offering, and so let's be faithful. This is missions offering, so everything that comes in tonight, we put it in our missions fund, and we're supporting roughly 75, 80 missionaries throughout the world, and this is the way we do that, by our giving on Sunday night. We are accountable and responsible for getting the message out, not just around us, but in the world. And that's our uttermost parts of the earth, Acts 1:8 talks about. So we want to be faithful as we give tonight. Brother Caleb, you want to come and ask the Lord's blessings on the offering? The choir will sing. Let's be faithful as we give tonight. Again, thank you so much for being here this evening.
1: Heavenly gracious Father, Lord, we come before you tonight. And God, we thank you, Lord, for another opportunity to come into your house, Lord, and just give back just a little part of what you've given us through our worship. God, I pray that you'd take this money, Lord, bless the gift and the giver. God, I pray that you'd use it here in our church and, Lord, out there on the mission field. And God, for your honor and glory, for to see souls saved, I pray in Jesus' name.

0: may be seated.
1: Thank you so much. Again, thank you for being here in the service tonight. Let me make this announcement just real fast. We had planned on having a big meeting tonight after church with our department heads. We'll put that off till next Sunday night, and I'll gather a little bit more information about all that. So we'll put that off. We won't do that tonight. We'll do it, schedule it for next Sunday night. All the department heads, bus ministry, children's church workers, nursery workers, Christian school workers, whatever. We'll take care of all that next Sunday night. Maybe we'll do that before church next Sunday night, all right? Boy, we had a good day on the church buses today. Yesterday, we had an important meeting in the dining hall yesterday, and so we had to kind of scale back a little bit. But guess what? We had 304 riders on the church buses today, and best of all, we had 19 people saved on the church buses today, and that is a real, real blessing. I appreciate the hard work of our bus captains and workers. We had to kind of take a little bit of a step back, but sometimes you have to take a step back to take a step forward, and I understand things went well today, and that's a real blessing. And I appreciate the hard labor, the working yesterday, knocking on doors, so forth. So praise the Lord for all those who were saved on the church bus today. Had somebody text me right after church. They weren't here today because of sickness. And they said, how many got saved in the church today? And here's what I said. No, not one. No, not one. Didn't have anybody saved in here. But that don't mean there wasn't somebody saved over yonder, praise the Lord. So I'm just glad folks are getting saved. What a blessing. All right, they're singing for us tonight, and then we'll have our message.

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Well, I'm glad they can't take my name out. Amen. And sometimes down here, your reservations may get canceled. But I'm glad over there, there's no such thing as a canceled reservation. Praise the Lord. Thank you all so much. I forgot to do this a moment ago. We need to find out how many is going to be here for supper on Wednesday night. We have supper at 5 o'clock. This week, we're having Chick-fil-A sandwiches. The chicken of Jesus. All right? Yes, ma'am. All right? Hold on. Y'all keep that thought in your mind. Yes, ma'am.

0: That's good, ain't it? Praise the Lord for that. That's wonderful. Yes, sir. Yes, sir. You want Chick-fil-A sandwich? Is that what you're telling me, Brother Darrell? Okay. All right. How many are going to be here for supper Wednesday night? Would you stand up? By the way, $3 chicken sandwich when you go to Chick-fil-A, and they're about $5 or $6. And then you get a bag of chips, and then you get a drink. And so you can't beat that deal anywhere in the city of Winston-Salem, all right? Brother Mark, you're going to get all this crowd tonight. Remain standing, if you will. If you're bringing somebody with you, just put your fingers up there, and we'll get a good count about all that. And then, of course, supper. And then, let's see, soul winning, and then service at 7 o'clock on Wednesday night. I hope you'll be here for that, all right? Good. Thank you for being here in the service this evening. Let's. How many of you brought your Bible? Take your Bible real fast. It's 5:58. What do you think if we get out of here at 6:30 tonight? What do you think about that? I don't think so either, but we'll try. I'm kind of like y'all. Some of y'all sitting there, no way. But anyway, James chapter 4, in the New Testament tonight, the book of James chapter 4, page 1309, if you have an old Scofield Bible. And I want to read some verses here in a moment. I ask you to leave your Bibles open. And we're going to do something different on Sunday nights during the month of during the summer months. I'll explain a little bit more about that in a moment. James chapter 4, 1309. And while you're finding that, don't forget, be in church Wednesday night. Let's pray the Lord will give us a good service and just meet with us and help us as we gather together in God's house on Wednesday night. Well, during the Sunday nights of the months of the summer, and I'm talking about June and July and August, I'm going to go back. I'm calling this series, here's what I'm calling it. I'm calling it a Summer's Evening Revival. So what I'm going to do is I'm going to go back into the 1990s. I came here in 1997, so I'm going to go back into the 1990s and the early years of the 2000s, and I'm going to pull some messages out of those years that I preached in revival meetings around a little bit, and we're just going to call these, a one-night revival meeting, but we're going to call it a Summer's Evening Revival. And so these are messages. This one was back in 2001, in the month of May of 2001, and I'm going to preach a little bit on the subject of revival. And so I preach these around in churches. I keep a running show of where I preached it at, so I don't go back and preach it again. And so on all the messages that I've preached or will be preaching in these nights, I've tried to keep a tally of all that. So if you've got these marked in your Bible, don't come up to me after church and say, "Hey, preacher, you preached this back in 2001. I know it. I just told you I did." And but you know something, the Word of God's good. Amen. And our choir sings good songs. They'll never crucify them. I don't get tired of hearing that, do y'all? And if they can sing that over and over again, maybe I can preach some of these messages around here over and over again. And thank you for bearing with me, but I want to preach this tonight. And we're going to be looking at some of these old messages during the summer Sunday evenings of the months of the summer. Let's read tonight. I want to begin reading in verse number 7, and I'd like to read verse 8. Verse 7, verse 8, verse 9, and verse 10. And then I'm going to ask you to leave your Bibles open, preach a little bit about revival. Brother Terry, it's good to see you tonight. I saw you back there waving your hand. That's the biggest Carolina fan I know of anywhere in America. No, sir. He's a Duke Blue Devil fan if I've ever seen one in my life. Am I right, Brother Terry? All right. Okay. Didn't want him to leave out of here mad. All right. Let's read this together. Look at verse number 7. Submit yourselves, therefore, to God. And by the way, just notice these are statements. They're sentences. Submit yourself, therefore, to God. Period. Statement. Resist the devil, and he'll flee from you. Statement. And verse number 8. Draw nigh to God, and he'll draw nigh to you. What a statement. Verse number 8. Cleanse your hands, you sinners, and purify your hearts, you double-minded. Period. Statement. Look at verse 9. Be afflicted and mourn and weep. Let your laughter be turned to mourning and your joy to heaviness. Statement. Period. And then verse number 10. Humble yourselves in the sight of the Lord and he shall lift you up. Now I want to preach tonight a little bit on this thought, how to have a personal revival. How do you have a personal. I've just read it to you right there. If we'll do those, what, six, seven things that are mentioned here in these in this text, we can experience a personal revival. I want to tell you how to do that tonight. I have three statements that I want to make from this text. Bear with me for just a moment. Let's pray. Father, thank you for the singing tonight. We are homesick. Lord, I am. I've never been to heaven before, but boy, what I read about it makes me want to go. I don't want to have to die tonight, but I'm glad if the rapture took place. I'm glad my ticket's been punched, been paid for in the blood of Calvary. And then, Lord, I'm thankful for that record book that you're keeping. And my name has been recorded there when I got born again. And I thank you, Lord, that there is a book that my name has been recorded in. God, would you bless us tonight as we look at the Word of God? Help us, stir our hearts. God, may we hunger and thirst, greatly desire revival in our own personal lives as we live out these last days. Would you bless this text tonight as we come to the meat of the message? May you bless us and help us to understand what it takes to have a personal revival. Help us tonight, I pray, in Jesus' name, amen. You know, one of the things that we all ought to be interested in as the people of God is the subject of revival. That ought to be something that we aim for to live our lives. And I get it. You know, there are ups and downs and bruises and cuts along the journey of the Christian life. But we ought to strive as best that we possibly can to live in a state of revival, a personal revival. Now, of course, I've read, like you have, down through history about the great nationwide revivals that have taken place. I remember hearing about the days of the great Welsh revival, when the country of Wales experienced revival, a national revival. I've read about that. I read about revivals that have taken place in England and other places where God has greatly moved. I think about even in our own country, back in the days of the founding years of our nation, how revival swept through the northeastern part of our country, and God moved. Our country was born in the fires of revival. I've read about national revival. I've read about citywide revivals. I've read about those days of Billy Sunday, when he would go into an area and preach, and the bars would shut their doors, go out of business. Somebody once said of Billy Sunday, he would preach a county so dry you'd have to prime a man to spit. Now, I tell you, that's pretty dry, folks. And boy, the revivals, the citywide revivals. Somebody showed me one time a newspaper clipping that they had, and they may be here tonight, but a newspaper clipping they had when Billy Sunday came to the city of Winston-Salem, North Carolina. And what a revival that took place in the city of Winston-Salem, North Carolina. And then I've heard about church-wide revivals. I've heard some of y'all stand up and talk about in those days of the 60s and the 70s when revival would come to Woodland Baptist Church. Normally, we used to have revival two times a year. We'd have a spring meeting, and then we would have a fall meeting. If I understand, a spring meeting was always a week before homecoming. Back in those days, homecoming was the first Sunday of the month of May. And then we'd have somewhere in the month of September, maybe the last week of September, we'd have fall revival meetings. And back in those days, people could go 5 days in revival. In fact, I remember Maze Jackson coming to Woodland Baptist Church, and he would go from Sunday to Sunday, and then the Sunday meeting in the afternoon would always be the rally service. And he'd preach on things like, will President Reagan die in office? Will a man ever set foot on the moon? And, of course, he'd get folks here with those titles, and then he would just preach about Jesus a little bit. But revival meetings, and then 35 or 40 people would get saved during those revival meetings, and the great baptisms that would take place after those meetings. And, boy, think about that. Church-wide revivals, national revival, citywide revivals, church-wide revivals. But in our day, we don't hear a whole lot about national revivals anymore. Not that God can't do it, but I don't know if there's going to be a national turning back to God. I believe, like you believe, we're living in the last days, and men's hearts are calloused and getting colder and indifferent. The Bible said, iniquity shall abound, the love of many shall wax cold. I believe that's taking place right before our very eyes. I don't know if America will experience a revival again. And by the way, it's not God's fault, it's our fault. I don't know if there'll be a national revival. I don't know if there's even going to be a citywide revival anymore. They tell us us in the United States of America, there's somewhere in the neighborhood of 330 million people who live, and that's the legal ones now. I'm not sure about all the illegals. Can I have a amen on that one? But there are 330 million people that live in the United States of America. I'm just one of 330 million people. You know, there's not a whole lot I can do about a national revival. And then, of course, we think about states. And in the state of North Carolina, there are 10 million people who live in the state of North Carolina. I'm just one of 10 million people who live in the state of North Carolina. Ain't a whole lot I can do about a statewide revival. There's not a whole lot I can do about a citywide revival. I think in the area of Forsyth County, there's in a ballpark figure around 210,000 people who live in and around the city of Winston-Salem and Forsyth County. That's a whole lot of people. I am just one of 210,000 plus people in Forsyth County, North Carolina. I think about Woodland Baptist Church. I think one of the last tolls, and I don't know where they all are, but we've got about 2,300 people that are members of Woodland Baptist Church. Now, I got to say two things about that. Many of those are dead. We just hadn't heard about it yet. And then number two, only the FBI know where some of them are. Can I have a amen on that one? But I'm just one of 2,300 people that are members of Woodland Baptist Church. There's not a lot I can do about a national revival. There's not a lot I can do about a statewide revival. There's not a whole lot I can do about a citywide revival. There really isn't a whole lot I can do about a churchwide revival. But bless your heart, there's something I can do about a personal revival. There's something you can do. By the way, guess what? If enough of us get personally revived in the church, maybe we can make a difference in the city. And if enough get revived in the city, maybe we can make enough difference in the state. And if enough of us got stirred up in the state, maybe we can make a difference in our nation. And if enough got stirred up in a nation, what difference could we make in the world? But it all begins just a personal revival. That's me and you getting personally revived in these last days. Now, when I talk about revival, I'm not talking about lost people getting saved. You know, lost people don't need reviving. They need resurrecting. Can I have an amen? If you revive somebody, you're bringing them back to life again. Lost people don't need a revival. They need a resurrection. You know why? They're dead in trespasses and in sin. Aren't you glad that through the power of the Spirit of God, lost people, dead people, can be caused to live? They can receive spiritual life. But I'm not talking about resurrection. We've already experienced that. But what we need is a reviving, a revival, a bringing back to life. Once again. Well, James in our text tonight kind of gets down to where the rubber meets the road, and he tells us how you and I can experience a personal revival. And I want to give you tonight what I want to call, what I called back 25 years ago, and what I want to call again tonight, the three steps to a personal revival. Now, would you, if you haven't already done this, would you write these steps down tonight? Borrow a pen. If you write in your Bible, I want you to understand, here's how we can have a personal revival. And I want to use these statements in this text, and I want to give you three steps to a personal revival. First of all, I want you to look now at verse number 7. I'm calling this one the step of presentation. The step of presentation. You look there at verse number 7. The Bible said this: submit yourselves therefore to God. Now, I'm interested in that word submit. What does the word submit mean? Well, some synonyms of the word submit are these: to yield, or to obey, or it means to concede, or it means to bend, or it means to resign. So there you have it. What does the, when he says there in verse number 7, submit yourself therefore to God, what he's just simply saying is, hey, put yourself under the authority of God. Now, of course, when we got saved, Jesus became our Savior. But a lot of people fail to realize that when you get saved, that you not only receive a Savior, but you also receive a Lord. Can I have an amen? I mean, buddy, when you get saved, and I know we got to grow in grace, and I get all that, understand all that, but let me just say this. You not only get saved, You get a Lord, you get a master when you get saved by the grace of God. Now we understand this, the servant does not tell the master what the master is going to do. The master tells the servant what the servant is going to do. And when we become saved by the grace of God, we are to submit ourselves, to yield ourselves, resign ourselves, to concede ourselves, to bend ourselves to the lordship of Jesus Christ. He's our Lord, friend. You don't hear a lot of preaching much anymore about lordship. But I believe when you get saved, you don't get to pick and choose what you get when you get Jesus, friend. If you get him as Savior, guess what? You get him as the Lord. For if thou shalt confess with thy mouth the Lord Jesus Christ, and believe in thine heart God raised him from the dead, thou shalt be saved. He's the Lord, friend. And when you and I realize that and we bow to the lordship of Jesus Christ, guess what? That's the first step toward having a personal revival. He's not just my Savior. He's my sovereign friend. He calls the shots in our lives, or he's supposed to. My life's not my life. I wrestle with this from time to time. Sometimes I want to take my life and do with my life what I want to do with my life, but then I got to realize I'm not my own. I've been bought with a price. Jesus paid the price for me on Calvary. That means that I now belong to him. He's the Lord. He's the God of my life. So James begins, all right, you want personal revival? He says this, submit yourself therefore to God. Now I want to tell you something. When that happens, two things are going to happen in your life. When you take the step of presentation, giving yourself to God, yielding to God, submitting to God, when that happens, two things are going to happen. Number one, watch this. You're going to be confronted by the devil. You see, I don't think it's accidental, but I think it's fundamental that right after he started talking about submitting yourself, he starts talking about the devil. Look what he said in verse number 7. Resist the devil, and he will flee from you. Now, what does that mean? Here's what I get out of that. Brother, the devil don't like it when we submit ourselves, therefore, to God. He fights. Listen, he don't want us to live in submission to God. He wants to live for us to live in opposition to God. So when you and I come and kneel at the altar and say, God, it's not my life, it's your life. I give myself. By the way, when you give Jesus your heart, that gets you into heaven. When you give Jesus your life, that gets heaven into you. Hey, do you want to live in a little heaven to go to heaven in? I tell you, you want to share a little bit of heaven down here on the earth? Give yourself to Jesus, not just your heart. Give him your life. You say, preacher, I've already done that. I gave him my heart. Yeah, but what about your life? Have you ever gave him your life? That's right. Somebody once said, the two great questions of life are these. First of all, heaven or hell? Well, I'm glad that got settled when I got saved by the grace of God. I chose heaven over hell. By the way, anybody in their right mind would choose heaven over hell. Can I have an amen? Nobody in their right mind. You say, well, I'm going to go to hell. I'm going to party with my friends. Live it up. The Bible said hell is a place of outer darkness. The Bible said hell is a place of weeping and wailing. Don't sound like too many parties going on in hell to me, friend. Weeping and wailing and gnashing of teeth. I'm so glad I answered that first question. Heaven or hell? I chose heaven over hell. By the way, that's your choice tonight. Can I have an amen? I like to say it like this. The devil voted for you to go to hell. Jesus voted for you on the cross to go to heaven. Now you got to break the tie. Can I have an amen? Heaven or hell? But then the second question is this one. Heaven or earth? Now which world are you going to live for? If you want to live for heaven, you can live for heaven. But I'm afraid too many of God's people are more interested in living for the things on this earth than they are living for the things eternal. We want to live for the things that are temporal on this earth. And James addressed that back up in chapter 4 when he talks about being a friend of the world. God, help me and you not to be a friend of the world. God, help me and you. Listen, I'd be a monkey's uncle if I want to stick my hand out to a world that hates my Bible and hates my Savior and hates my old-time way of worship. I'd be a monkey's uncle if I want to stick my hand out to a world that crucified Jesus and say, put her there. Let's be friends. If we're a friend of the world, we're in enmity with God. Amen.
1: And James said, just give yourself to God. But then notice, you're going to be confronted by the devil, because in the very next statement, he says, resist the devil and he will flee from you. You know, when you get saved, I think many times we make the mistaken notion. When you get saved, now you're done with the devil. Oh, I want to tell you, you might be done with the devil, but he ain't done with you. You go ahead and get saved and get baptized. I promise you this, and I'm not talking about Brother Gene neither. But many times the devil's standing there handing you a towel when you walk out of the baptistry. Not Papa Gino. But the devil's not done with you. He's going to fight against you. He's going to resist you. He's going to oppose you. I think he realizes something that many of us don't realize, and that's this. Something good happens in our life when we submit ourselves to God. So he's going to battle us on that. He's going to try his best to keep us from submitting ourselves. Lord, taking that step of presentation. You're going to be confronted by the devil. But I like the next statement. Look at verse 8. You're not only going to be confronted by the devil, but you're going to be comforted by the Lord. Look what verse 8 says this. Draw nigh to God, and what's he going to do? Draw nigh to God, and God's going to do what? Draw nigh to you. That phrase, drawing nigh, that's an Old Testament term. That takes us back to the tabernacle. Now, the only people in the tabernacle that could draw nigh or draw near to God was the Old Testament priests. They're the only ones that could. And then only the high priest on the Day of Atonement could go behind the veil into the very presence of God. But I want to tell you, when we submit ourselves to God, when we give ourselves to God, oh yeah, we're going to have to fight the devil tooth and nail. He's going to come against us. But I'm so glad we got a God that is greater than the devil is. And we might be confronted by the devil, but we'll be comforted by the Lord. Draw nigh to God, and he will draw nigh to you. Let me put it in Forsyth County language. Take a step toward God, and God will take a step towards you. You take another step, he takes another step. Somewhere down the road, there's going to be a head-on collision with God. Amen. We're going to draw nigh to God. Now, let me say this. Before we got saved, it was reversed. God was seeking us. Aren't you glad that God came looking for you? I wasn't looking for God no more than if I was a thief, I'd be looking for that officer back there. In fact, I'd be running from that officer back there. If I'd just broke into a house and robbed somebody, I wouldn't have been looking for a police officer, would you? And when I was lost in sin, man, I wasn't looking for God. But I had a mom and daddy that made me go to church. I mean, buddy, at our house, it wasn't no ifs, ands, or when we got up on Sunday morning, you didn't have to ask Daddy, are we going to church today? I mean, we were going to church. I know that. We were going to the house of God. And I remember those years of being lost. I didn't get saved when I was 16, but I remember those years of sitting on the back row of the church with the other teenagers, trying not to pay attention and

nigh to us. I say, number one, the first step in a personal revival is the step of presentation. But then look at the second step. Now begin in verse number 8 and following. And let's notice the step of purification. Not just the step of presentation, but there's the step of purification. Now look at verse number 8. James starts talking about our sin. Look at that in verse 8. Cleanse your hands, you sinners. Purify your hearts, you double-minded. Be afflicted and mourn and weep. Let your laughter be turned to mourning and your joy to heaviness. You know what he's saying now? All right, you want revival? Not only are you going to have to yield yourself to God, but you're going to have to deal with your sin. If you want to get personally revived, there's some sin. And you know, one of the biggest lies the devil has ever told us is that God can live on one side of our heart and the devil can live on the other side. Your heart's not a duplex, friend. Where sin and the devil can live on one side and Jesus can live on the other side. Boy, if we want a personal revival, we're going to have to learn to deal with our sin. Can I give you some good advice in the Christian life? Keep a short account on your sin. When you sin, don't wait till you go to bed that night and confess it. Man, get it out of the way right then. Right when you sin, deal with it. James says here in this text, we got to deal with our sin. Notice what he said. Cleanse your hands, you sinners, and purify your hearts. Now, he's talking about two different kinds of sins here. There's sins of the hands and sins of the heart. Now, sins of the hands, I would call them action sins. Sins of the hearts, I'd call them attitude sins. Now, most of us don't have any problem with those hand sins. I mean, since we got saved. At least I hope you don't. I doubt anybody in here any time this week. I hope nobody in here any time this week stopped on the street corner, bought you a bag of marijuana, carried it home, smoked it this week. If you did, shame on you. If you say you're saved. I doubt anybody in here went to the 7-Eleven, stopped by the 7-Eleven this week or whatever, and bought you a six-pack of beer. At least I hope you didn't. Hope you got more sense than that. Hey, man. I doubt anybody in here, hope you didn't cuss somebody out this week. Hope you didn't. I doubt anybody in here, of course, I'll check with the police after church tonight, but doubt anybody in here robbed a bank this week. At least I hope you didn't. If you did, you better pay your tithe off of it. I'm going to turn you in myself. We don't have any problem much with them hand sins, them action sins. But I'll tell you what's knocking the shout out of the Baptist church in these days. It's them heart sins. Them attitude sins. Buddy, I'm telling you, if you're going to have revival in these last days, we're going to have to deal with our sin thoroughly. Deal with it thoroughly. Our hands sins. Our heart sins. Our action sins. I get it. You know, some of us, sometimes we get mad and lose our temper. I'm not saying it's okay, but get mad and lose your temper. I get that. I understand that. It's not right, but it happens. But I'll tell you, man, them old attitude sins, being negative. Everything's wrong. Some people be mad if I announce tonight Jesus is going to be here showing slides on heaven. They'd be mad about it. It's always negativity, cynical, running the preacher down, running the church down. What in the world are you doing here? If I couldn't find anything positive to say about my church, I'd go hunt me one I could say something positive about. Amen. Yes, sir. I'd get on my white horse and I'd ride out of here and I wouldn't say anything to anybody. And I'd just go find me somewhere where I could be satisfied and could say something positive. Why would you want to come to church and be miserable? Can I have a amen on that one? Life's too short to come to church, be negative, cynical, sour, judgmental, never anything good to say, see you coming up the aisle, somebody turn, go down the other aisle. But that's not the way to be. And many of us, it's not the hand sins that's getting us. It's that heart sin. James said, we got to deal with that. Cleanse your hands, you sinner, and purify your hearts, you double-minded. We got to deal with it thoroughly. But then notice in verse number 9, he said, we got to deal with it seriously. Seriously. Look what he said in verse 9. Sin is no laughing matter. Look what he said in verse 9. Be afflicted and mourn and weep. Let your laughter be turned to joy.

0: to mourning and your joy to heaviness. What's he saying? He's saying sin ought to break our heart. Sin's no laughing matter. Can I tell you what the Bible said? Check me on it. Proverbs 14:9. Fools make a mock at sin, but among the righteous there's found favor. Friend, we don't laugh about sin. I know in our day we take it far too casually, but need I remind us all in this room tonight, our sin put the Son of God on the cross. And listen, he was beaten beyond recognition. God was teaching us how seriously that he takes sin. And we ought to take it serious. You know, in our day, it's almost like somebody said, well, y'all just forgive me. I guess I'm just backslid. No, friend, not if you're right with God. No, that's not the right kind of attitude to have about your sin. We ought to, the Bible said we ought to deal with it seriously. It's no laughing matter. That's the reason. He's not saying in verse 9, don't come to church and have fun. If I couldn't have fun at church, I couldn't have fun in life because most of my life is spent in church. I like to tell jokes. Do y'all? You like to hear my jokes, don't you? You're lying now. Sins of the heart, you're lying now. Yeah, James is saying here, verse number 9, be afflicted and mourn and weep. We ought to get on the altar and weep about our sin. We ought to be afflicted by that. We ought to mourn and weep. Then he said this, when it comes to your sin, don't laugh about it. Let your laughter be turned to mourning and your joy to heaviness. Our sin cost the Son of God his life. How can we laugh about that? How can we just take it in such a nonchalant manner? Well, I cussed somebody out this week. They deserved it. I tell you what, I gave somebody a piece of my mind this week. You better hang on to it. You might need it later on. I told so-and-so off this week, and we just laugh about it. Are you kidding me? We ought to weep about it. When we say something we shouldn't say, it should bring tears to our eyes. It should bother us. I'm telling you, if it don't bother you, you better check up tonight. You might need to get right with God or get saved. One, I'm telling you, sin's not just a boo-boo. Sin's not just a blunder. Sin's not just an accident. Sin's not just a mistake. I'm here to tell you, in the sight of God, it's filthy, it's ungodly, it's dirty, it's rotten, it's corrupt, it's nasty. And we got to deal with our sin if we're going to have revival. The step of presentation, the step of purification. You got something you ought to get right with God about tonight? Maybe you ought to come down here. Maybe you've been so negative lately. You ought to make a trip to the altar and get on the altar and say, oh God, change my attitude. Lord, help me. Maybe you've been doing something you know you're not supposed to be doing as a Christian. Why don't you get on the altar tonight and weep about it? It ought to bother us when we break the heart of God. It ought to grieve us when we grieve God. It ought to hurt us when we hurt God. It ought to cause us to want to get somewhere, get right with God. Our hearts ought to be broken when we break the heart of God. Don't grieve the Holy Spirit. The step of a purification. Get it right. And then finally, look at verse number 10, my favorite one. There's the step of prostration. Look at that verse number 10. Here's what he said. Verse 10, humble yourselves in the sight of the Lord. Now hold it. That brings up a verse in our Old Testament. That 2 Chronicles 7:14 verse. Somebody help me with it. My people, which are, say, help me now. If my people, which are called by my name, shall tithe to the house of God. I'm sorry, I just popped in there. I apologize. Shall humble themselves. What's the first thing God said to do? My people, which are called by my name, shall. Very first thing. I mean, before he even gets to prayer, humble themselves and pray and seek my faith and turn from them. I mean, before we get to any of that, God said, first of all, you want to get somewhere with me, you're going to have to humble yourself. Humble. Don't let God do it. Do it yourself. Reminds me of that verse back in the Old Testament. Humble yourself. Well, we need to do that in these days. I'm not talking about some kind of false humility. I mean, just saying things just because you want everybody to think. I heard about this one old boy in the church that was voted the most humble member of the church, and they gave him a little badge, a little ribbon to wear on his lapel, and then they took it away from him because he wore it. humble yourselves. I mean, realize who you are. Realize who God is. Humble yourself. Look at verse 10. Humble yourselves in the sight of the Lord. Look back up in verse number, look at verse 6. But he giveth more grace. Wherefore he saith, God resisteth the proud. Listen, you and I don't do God a favor by coming to church. Amen. We don't do God a favor by going out here trying to live right. That's what we're supposed to do. We ought to just occasionally just get up here under the altar and humble ourselves. God, I'm a, without you, God, I'm a zero with a rim knock. God, I'm nothing without you. God, I've got to have you. Lord, help me. Humbling yourself. And I like that. He said, you humble yourself beside the Lord and he shall lift you up. And then look at that phrase in verse number 6. God resisteth the proud. Now, when I think about those two statements, he resists the proud, and then in verse number 10, he lifts up those that are humble. I cannot help but think, number one, about the devil. Lucifer, what did he do? He exalted himself. He lifted himself up, got full of pride. You read it, Isaiah 14. He said, I will ascend into the heights of the clouds. I will ascend into the sides of the north. I will be like the Most High. Boy, he got full of pride. What'd God do? God humbled him. God resisted him. And Jesus said in Luke 10:18, I beheld Satan as lightning fall out of heaven. God kicked that sucker right out of heaven, right out of his presence. You know why? The Bible said God resisteth the proud. If you're proud tonight, if you say, man, I'll tell you what, man, I'm the most handsome man that's ever walked. Oh, my. Every hair in your head might be gone by this time tomorrow. You say, I just want you to know I feel like I'm Miss America. I cook like Betty Crocker and I look like Miss America. Can I say God can knock the props out of you, ladies and gentlemen? We need to humble ourselves. When the devil got pride in his heart, God resisted him and kicked him out of heaven. He came down to earth. But then I think about that verse there in verse number 10 where it said, humble yourself, Simon. And I can't help but think about Jesus. Philippians chapter 2, the Bible said that he that was in the form of God thought it not robbery to be equal with God, but made himself of no reputation and took upon himself a form of a servant and was made in the likeness of man. And the Bible said he died, he came obedient unto the death of the cross. And then the Word of God said in the next verse, wherefore God hath also highly exalted him. Jesus came into the world as God, and yet the Bible said, y'all just sang about it a moment ago. He laid aside everything, even though he'd made everything. He laid aside everything, came into this world, didn't even have a place to lay his head. But the Bible said that God highly exalted him and give him a name that's above every name. And at the name of Jesus, every knee's going to bow and every tongue's going to confess that he is the Lord. You know why? I'll tell you why. He took the step of prostration. Now, do you want personal revival? Do you want to zero in on that? You want to get close to God? There you go. Give yourself to the Lord. Submit yourself. Deal with your sin. And then prostrate yourself before the Lord. Listen to this story, and I'm done. I heard about this old boy. He took a trip over to England or London, somewhere over there. And while he was there, somebody told him about a mural. You know, a mural picture that had been painted. I was preaching this week down in the middle part of the state, and they had a beautiful picture that they'd painted behind that pulpit on the wall. You know how they used to do in those baptistries and put the picture, look like a mountain and a stream running down or whatever. And this guy heard about this mural that was in this church, and you had to pay to get in and see it. A famous person had put it together. And so he paid his money, and he walked in, and he was standing there looking at it. And there was a guide there that kind of assisted people along, and he's looking at it. And he said, do you see the picture? He said, I don't get it. I don't understand it. He said, well, then bend over just a little bit and take a step closer. So he bent over and he took a step closer and he said, you see it now? He said, I still don't get it. He said, lower, closer, lower, closer, until finally he got in the right position. Said, I see the picture. I get it. Can I tell you something? You won't get anywhere with God? Lower, closer. Lower, closer. Buddy, when we do that, we are candidates for a personal revival. 2001 did pretty good tonight. It's been 25 years ago. Did pretty good tonight. Let's have personal revival. Let's pray. Father, thank you tonight for the Word of God. Lord, I just pray that our hearts will be set on what your heart's set on. God, that we'll draw a bullseye on personal revival. And no, we can't do a whole lot about a worldwide revival or even a nationwide revival. Can't do much about statewide or even county or citywide. Can't even do a whole lot about churchwide. But if enough of us will get personally revived, humble ourselves in the sight of the Lord, He shall lift you up. Humble ourselves. Not falsely, but just get on the altar and just tell Him, Lord, we're nothing. And mean it. We're nothing without you. God, we got to have you. You could do so much better with somebody else, but thank you for letting me have a little part. Humble ourselves. Help us. I pray. Speak to us tonight. Our heads are bowed. Would you stand with me tonight all over the building? A personal revival. Would you like to have God moving in your life again? Just personally giving yourself to God. It don't have to be some big splash somewhere. You don't have to advertise it. Just personally. What was it old Gypsy Smith said that time? Draw a circle around you. Get out on your knees and pray that God will start a revival inside that circle. Submit yourself, therefore, to God. Resist the devil. He'll flee from you. Draw nigh to God. He'll draw nigh. Cleanse your hands, you sinners. Purify your hearts, you double-minded. Be afflicted and mourn and weep. Let your laughter be turned to mourning and joy to heaviness. Humble yourself in the sight of the Lord. He shall lift you up. Great verses. Personal revival. Father, thank you for the Word of God tonight. And would you help us to do that very thing? Just three simple steps. Giving ourselves to you. Well, I know I've already given you my heart. But almost every day of my life, I just need to give you my life all over again. Lord, here it is. It ain't much, but what there is, take it, use it. Help me. Step of presentation. Purification. Oh, God, deal with the sins of my hands and deal with the sins of my heart. God, help me to have the right attitude. May I be afflicted and mourn and weep over my sin. May my laughter be turned to mourning and my joy to heaviness when I sin. God, help me to take that step of prostration. Lower and closer. Closer and lower. God, help us, I pray. Would you bless these summer Sunday nights revival meetings? And just help us, I pray. Bless our church. Give us a good week, a safe week, and God, help us to honor you. And we love you. Thank you for loving us. In Jesus' name. And all God's people said, amen. Thank you so much for coming. It is 6:39. Oh, ye of little faith. I went over 9 minutes. You didn't think it could be done, did you? Looky there. 9 minutes. 9 minutes. I love you. I hope you have a great week. Lord willing, we'll see you back on Wednesday night. Good night. Goodbye, and God bless you.
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the Dave Adkins Trio. And where could I go but to the Lord? I got to enjoy Dave Adkins and his band Mountain Soul recently at Bluegrass Festival. And for a while, Dave had to be off the road. He was struggling with some health issues, and his wife was as well. But so glad that they're both doing better. He's back out there performing, Dave Adkins. It was Dale Ann Bradley before that, getting the show underway with Clinging to a Saving Hand. That's from her album, Songs of Praise and Glory. Well, here's the Steel Drivers as our gospel music continues on Knee Deep in Bluegrass Gospel.

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It's called First Day in Glory, and that's Eddie Sanders. Still to come, Darren and Brooke Aldridge from their brand new all-gospel release on Billy Blue Records. 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It goes back a few years with Mountain Home Recording Artist. 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They got a lot of artists together to do a project called Come See About Me. I have the title track. You're going to hear Caleb Smith and Tim Surratt from Balsam Range. You'll hear Doyle Lawson, Terry Eldridge, Chris Jones, and as I said, Darren and Brooke Aldridge. Here's Come See About Me on Knee Deep in Bluegrass Gospel.

0: so much to thank him for. Darren and Brooke Aldridge from their latest release on Billy Blue Records. It's an all-gospel project. Hope you enjoyed Darren and Brooke. And I hope you'll stay tuned for Daryl Mosley, JB and Jamie Daly, Lydia Hamby, David Parmley, and more as our gospel music continues shortly. 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
1: 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While still displaced from their festival grounds due to Hurricane Helene damage, the spirit of Doc and Rosalie Watson will be kept alive at the Appalachian Theater in Boone, with performances by award-winning bands Blue Highway, The Cody Norris Show, and the Kruger Brothers. 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
2: Hey, this is Nick Chandler. My new Pinecastle Records single is called Maria. It's a Southwestern song that I wrote on the Canadian border. 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

It's all in God's plan. The group is Wildfire on Pinecastle Music. Robert Hale from the state of West Virginia taking the lead vocal. Coming up next, it is Daryl Mosley, and he's joined by Ronnie Booth of the Booth Brothers on this cut, and it's called Big God.

0: Will the angels play their harps for me? That's JB and Jamie Daly. Jamie Daly, of course, half of the duo Daly and Vincent. JB Daly is Jamie's dad. I'm Cindy Bauckham, and I thank you for being tuned in for Bluegrass Gospel Music. There's more on the way, and I'd like to remind you the website is kneedeepinbluegrass.com. There's a contact page if you'd like to get in touch, and you can always connect with me through social media, Facebook, Instagram, or TikTok.
1: Lonesome Trails and Tall Tales, that's the story of my life. My name is Darren Nicholson, and you're listening to my friend Cindy Bauckham on Knee Deep in Bluegrass. The new single is All Trains Come to Pass. I hope you enjoyed it. I wrote that with Charles Humphrey and Tom Utes. It's on that vinyl collection on Mountain Home. I either wrote or co-wrote every song on it. I'm super proud of it. I hope you check it out.
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Cindy Baucom with you. I hope you're enjoying the gospel music, these songs of faith and inspiration. David Parmley has the next song, Lord, Build Me a Cabin in Glory.

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